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0: This is our interview with Inessa for the Music Masala Project. Hello, Inessa. We just met less than an hour ago, so please introduce yourself.
1: Hello, my name is Inessa, apparently, and I'm from Russia and have been in Australia for the last almost 9 years. I'm a musician, writing and recording my songs and occasionally performing.
0: Before you came here to Australia, were you a musician back in Russia?
1: Yes.
0: I mean, when did you pick up your instrument?
1: I started singing in the choir when I was about 8 years old. And I spent 10 years singing in a choir. When I was early teenage, I started playing guitar and playing with words as well, writing my own poems, then songs, and then I joined a rock band.
0: Music has been really a part of your life since you were almost 10 years old.
1: It's very, very big part of my life. I played in a rock band, then I worked as a singer and was traveling the world and singing. That was my job. And I also was writing my songs and recording just on my laptop, little drafts. And as soon as I settled down in Australia, I had a mission to record my first album of original songs, which was released in 2011.
0: So it's fair to say that your first instrument was your voice. So in terms of guitar or piano, what instrument did you first pick up?
1: My very first instrument would be a little tiny kid's keyboard, plastic with tiny, tiny keys on it. And I remember myself, I could sit and push these little buttons for a long time. And I always wanted to learn to play piano. But my mom, she couldn't afford to get a piano for me to practice, or there was nowhere to put it in our little apartment. So I started taking lessons, guitar lessons, because we had guitar, but didn't have piano. So I play guitar, I play a little bit drums, and I still dream of playing piano one day.
0: You mentioned you have kids, right? Are they into music right now?
1: They love music.
0: You jam with your kids?
1: I do, actually. This morning before leaving, before taking them to school, we actually sat down and started learning a little piece on piano. My daughter, she's taking piano lessons, and basically I learn piano along with her. So whatever she learns with her teacher, I'm trying to do the other part on the piano, and we collaborate in that way.
0: Please explain your creative process. Is there a hidden meaning in your music coming from a different cultural background, bringing it here in Australia?
1: Definitely there's a meaning in my music, hidden and not hidden. So I like to be a little bit abstract. Like, for example, with my latest single, Golden Wreath, it's not very obvious what it is about. And it's about following your dreams. It's Golden Wreath symbolizes your dreams. And yes, there's a very certain meaning. Other songs, I also like to sing about something that is very close to me.
0: Who inspired you, your music?
1: Of course, that's some experience, meeting people, some maybe music, challenges that I face sometimes. And maybe background as well, like with Golden Wreath, it's originally Russian folk song, which I've been singing since school years, and I wrote my own lyrics and turned it into a song with different arrangements and filled it with my own meaning.
0: It's fair to say that most of your music is influenced from your Russian background. Since you moved here in Australia and you've met other people from other backgrounds, have you felt or have you made a conscious effort to sort of need to fit it in Australian scenario, or is it still, for you, it's still purely a Russian folk song?
1: It is actually exactly the opposite. Before I moved to Australia, my music was more like alternative pop rock with Western influences in it. And when I moved to Australia, maybe I felt nostalgic. I started feeling towards inclining towards Russian folk. Mm-hmm. I really wanted to create a project all about traditional Russian, Ukrainian folk songs, Eastern European, and I did. We recorded an album, and then I started adding it into my own music. So actually, this project I'm working on now, which is alternative pop rock folk with Eastern European influences in it, came to me while I was in Australia. So the opposite, I fell in love with Russian folk more when I was in the foreign country. Rather than trying to make myself fit in, I realized that this is what I want to be.

0: Now, is it okay if I interrupt our interview and could you play us like a classic Russian flavor folk music that you mm-hmm. sort of that influences your music, your styling?
1: Mm-hmm. Let me see.

0: So you're saying that your music makes you nostalgic about home. So when you play that kind of music, give us a visual imagery, what you're thinking about. Is it about nature or the people?
1: Definitely nature, the beautiful landscapes, birch trees.
0: Is that the landscape where you grew up? You were in the mountains in Russia?
1: Where I grew up, we have beautiful forests, birches, and beautiful places.
0: As you're telling me this right now, I have a picture of what you know would read in what I would read in European fairy tales, like dark green forest, and then there would be a castle in the middle of it. Is that what I think it is?
1: No, we don't have castles. No, it's more about nature, churches. Like my town where I grew up, it has lots of churches. And it's beautiful. It has a river and lovely banks and really nice places. I used to do some camping when I was at school. So we would go every weekend with our class.
0: What about the Russian winters?
1: I love winter. I miss winter. I haven't seen snow for, I think, 10 years or more. More than 10 years, maybe. And I really miss it. Can you imagine? We would go camping overnight and sleep in the tents in winter minus 20. So you're supposed to dig the snow off the road. Mm-hmm. Sometimes you have to make a big, big fire. And then you clear it up when the earth little bit, the ground is kind of wormish. You put your tent over it and you sleep. And
0: that's a typical Russian camping scenario.
1: Yeah, get on your skis and
0: cross-country skis.
1: Yes, that type. So that's a camping in winter. In summer, we have lots of green trees and flowers, and it's sometimes plus 30, 35.
0: Thank you for sharing that with us. Thank you for sharing that to me. You've been doing this since you were 10 years old, and now you're a parent and you still keep doing it. What drives you to do this?
1: I guess the enjoyment of the process. I love making music, recording music. I absolutely love performing, and this exchange with the listener. I feel the energy even when I do online communication with my subscribers. I feel this exchange of energy, positive energy. I occasionally get some feedbacks from them. I love it. I feel that whatever I do, this is a good thing to do.
0: And what is your least favorite about it?
1: My least favorite in making music, that would be the non-musical things like marketing.
0: You have to do your Instagram.
1: I have to. For example, I do everything myself. I'll build my own website. So I had to sit down and teach myself how to build websites from scratch. So this was my least favorite, frustrating. I thought I will pull all my hair out while doing that. Then online marketing, I had to sit down and learn how to connect with my potential listeners. So I had to integrate different platforms, and you know, there's so much. I actually can say that 95% of music is non-musical. So 5% of my time I actually do music, record and write. All the rest, it's huge. This is the thing I don't really like, that I have to spend so much time, this 95% of my time, actually doing the non-musical things. And my dream that one day I will find a manager or agent who will help me with this side of music.
0: What excites you right now?
1: I am very, very excited about finally recording my second album of original songs. I am excited that I finally put together my own recording studio in my house. And this is my favorite little corner where I express myself musically. I started inviting local musicians to my home studio, and this is something new. I used to do recording mostly remotely with musicians from different countries, and now I started involving local musicians into my music. Last week I had Lindsay Pollock come in to record his antique smoking pipe in my song.
0: Is that an instrument?
1: This is something, it makes me feel really special. Can you imagine that I'm going to have a smoking pipe playing in my song? I think it's the one in the whole world. It sounds like a duduk. Beautiful. And I hope to record more with Lindsay, and there's another musician coming this week, tomorrow actually. This is what I'm excited about right now, to finally get into this creative mode and involve local musicians as well.
0: What advice would you have for someone wanting to follow in your footsteps?
1: Advice is someone who wants to build a music career. I can't really say right now, because I think I'm in the beginning of music career as a music industry. But for someone who wants to follow his or her dream, I can say that first of all, believe in yourself. If you won't believe in yourself, no one will. So just trust yourself, trust your guts. Trust your guts and do it. Second, plan. Don't just wander around like a blind kitten trying different things. Come up with a certain plan, how you want to execute it, and how you want to make your dream come true. Use a music coach to discuss that if you are not sure, and then stick to the plan and be patient. Don't expect success overnight. This is something I first thought, like, yes, I just do this, and ta-da! It doesn't happen like that. It's just one step at a time. You have to be really patient and enjoy.

0: I realized that I just can't live without music in my life. And so I just...
1: You just went back and picked up the instrument and did it.
0: I was going just to have a little break. I thought it could be a bit longer, but I said, no. This is what I'm doing. And that's what makes me happy. That what I think makes some people happy too. Because I can feel that my music inspires other people. And this is great. I feel like I should keep going. I'm maybe get really inspired when I have these moments of contemplating a little bit of maybe sadness. And that's when I think I get the best songs, because they come from the bottom of my heart.
1: You can hear yourself pretty much when there's silence and you're just contemplating, and then you can express it.
0: Yes, yes. That's when I feel like I want to express myself. I want to get it out there, and I feel relieved and I feel happy again, and then I don't write again.
1: Well, with the two kids, do you have time to like listen to yourself? You have a quiet time.
0: I definitely do, and because I make this time, I wake up at 4, 1.5 hour before everyone else wakes up. And this is funny that this is maybe a little bit unusual for a musician to get up that early, and I get my inspiration in the first hours of the day, not at night like I used to before the family and the kids. I would write songs at night with a candle. Now it's more like in the morning, before even the sun comes out, I still can have a candle and beautiful music, and this is how I get inspiration.
1: So this is your daily ritual now?
0: Yes.
1: You do it. Yes. Do you want to play another music to wrap this up?
0: Or yes,
1: I will. A little taster for us?
0: Yes, I want to try to play my very, very new song. I haven't played it before. This is the song that I am recording right now. It's in the process, and it will be included into my album called Golden Wreath. The album is called Golden Wreath. And the song is called Перекати Поле. Can you say that?
1: Перекати Поле.
0: Wow, you're good.
1: Can I try spelling it?
0: Перекати Поле. This is the name of the grass. Tumbleweed.
1: Tumbleweed.
0: So the song is about that feeling when you don't feel anything. It's a desert inside you. When you run out of tears, dried out, when you don't feel happiness, don't feel unhappy, it just sometimes happens, especially when there's so much rain, no sun. I say that this song was written by Inessa and the rain.

0: Thank you very much.
1: Thank
0: that
1: you.
0: Was very moody. Is that right?
1: It
0: was,
1: yeah, I guess so.
0: It would be like music to just chill to when you're just in the rain. You just want to get out of it. Doesn't feel dry. It doesn't feel like tumbleweeds to me. It does feel like, you know, I'd like, you know, just a cup of coffee. That's just me. And then in the cool weather. Thank you very much for sharing that song with us. So we look forward to recording, and also your recording with Music Masala. Keep coming back here to the station. Next year will be our 40th anniversary. There will be a lot of activity.
1: Thank you.
0: We'll try to reach out to you.
1: Yeah, thank you for having me.
0: You're welcome.

0: Hello, hello, and welcome to The Wire, your national and independent of current affairs right across Australia on community and Indigenous radio. I'm Eduardo Jordan, coming to you from Radio 4EB in Mianjin, Brisbane. And today on the show...
1: What we heard from members is that particularly in regional, rural, remote communities, it's harder for workers to afford the trips to visit people in their home or at community centres to provide vital services.
0: Community organisations are concerned about the fuel prices, and regional communities are the most affected. We have all the details. Also, a new report shows voluntary assisted dying is a success policy story, but more needs to be done. And later today...
2: Fruit and vegetables amount to 1 million tonnes of losses on the farm every year for our growers. That's enough to fill the Melbourne cricket ground to the brim.
0: A new program is tackling the food waste, equivalent to 1 tonne of produce. We'll have this and more for you over the next half hour.

0: 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We're on air across Australia thanks to the Community Radio Network and the support from the Community Broadcasting Foundation. First up today, this week is Parliament House's last sitting before the federal budget from Treasurer Jim Chalmers. With fuel prices up to the roof and measures implemented to make it more affordable, what else can be done? To talk about this and more, I'm joined by Community Radio Network's political reporter Noah Seckham in Canberra. Noah, thanks so much for your time today. It's been a hectic week at Parliament House. What's happening?
1: Well, as seems to be the case every year, the lead up to the budget is turning out to be quite a busy period. Now, typically we expect this time to be where we're hearing from non-government organisations, peak bodies, you know, the Business Council, Australian Council of Social Services. Those sorts of organisations usually come out and say, hey, this is what we really want to see in the budget. And usually there's kind of a clear run for them to set the agenda to what they want to be talking about. But this time around, obviously, what everyone's talking about is the current petrol crisis happening across Australia and around the world. So we haven't heard as much from some of these organisations. Instead, it's a lot of politicians still coming forward and proposing their alternatives to what the government has suggested to ease the pressure on Australians during this time. The biggest announcements that we've heard from the government so far include the halving of the fuel excise, which will bring petrol prices down by about 26 cents. This has already started trickling through to petrol stations today. It's only just come into effect today, but there was a risk that it would only flow through later because it applies to new imports, not, you know, existing stock. We've also seen the government temporarily scrap the heavy vehicle road user charge, which applies mostly to truck drivers, of course, who are bearing the brunt of the petrol crisis at the moment. In terms of other policy spaces, we know that the Coalition has been pushing on water reforms, specifically to the Murray-Darling Basin, the water buyback scheme, and they're calling for an inquiry at a parliamentary level to address this. Asked whether or not this is the best idea, considering there has been a royal commission into water in the past, here's a bit of what Shadow Minister for Water Michael McCormack had to say.
2: People in the Murray-Darling Basin are very inquiry weary, but this is going to have a real impact because not only is it going to look at the Commonwealth Environmental Water Holder and make sure that every drop that they use is accountable and they have to be transparent about it. It also deals with infrastructure and the need for more lining of channels, the need for more spending to retrieve water in a productive way so that we can grow more food and fibre.
1: And across the political divide, we've also heard from the Greens today, who are they've raised particularly concerned with the MOU signed with Anthropic, which is one of the big AI companies. We've also heard from the crossbench calls to introduce a gas tax of 25% on gas exports, which is something that has been in the pipeline for a while, and a Senate inquiry has been agreed to, which we'll have to report in just the days before the federal budget.
3: Yeah, we have every expectation that this will report on 7th of May. We have made no secret that we want to get those big corporate CEOs of Woodside and Chevron in front of that committee. We're going to do everything we can to get those big greedy corporate CEOs in front of our inquiry.
0: So you spoke with small businesses representatives about the rising petrol prices. How's the federal government responding today?
1: Yeah, so just yesterday we spoke with the Council of Small Business Organisations Australia CEO Skye Capuccio, and she outlined that she'd welcome further support if it was to be offered from the federal government.
4: Our message to government is really to be ready to act. Depending on how the situation evolves over the coming weeks as well as the coming months, there might be a space where we need to be giving more targeted support in a time-limited way to small business.
1: Obviously, with hindsight, we can see that she wasn't able to share too much yesterday as they were clearly in negotiations with the government at the time. For today's announcement, we've seen that the government, through the Australian Tax Office, will be providing some temporary relief for small businesses unable to meet their tax obligations and also allowing them to access more credit easier, so accessing loans if they need to, with less of the red tape that they'd normally face. So a similar thing was introduced during the COVID pandemic, suggesting that this is a way to make some real difference from small business themselves. They're hoping that there'll be further support in the future, especially as supply chains become harder to manage as the fuel crisis continues.
0: Now, Prime Minister Anthony Albanese will address Australians tonight. What can we expect?
1: Now, this is the first time that any Prime Minister has done an address to the nation since COVID. Before that, it was Kevin Rudd during the global financial crisis. And before that, we heard from John Howard twice, I believe. And the first time in recent memory was with Paul Keating in 1993, following the Mabo decision. So these are very rarely used and usually indicate the severity, I guess, of an issue. And it really adds weight to the idea that the fuel crisis is turning into quite a national emergency that's requiring a bigger response. We understand that the Prime Minister's address is going to focus on what Australians can do to help during the fuel crisis. Whether that means voluntary rationing, we'll actually find out at 7 p.m. Australian Eastern Daylight Savings Time, so not long after the broadcast of this today.
0: That was political reporter Noah Seckham in Canberra.

0: Continuing with fuel prices, an organization is asking the federal government to support communities at risk. The Australian Council of Social Services released their national sector brief, outlining what the struggles communities face with fuel prices, cost of living, and weather events. They're asking the Albanese government to deliver targeted support to aged care, disability services, and other community sectors, as well as First Nations communities and regional areas. I started asking Program Director of Community Services at ACOS, Rob Storock, what the sector brief revealed.
1: ACOS, we're the national peak body for community services. A lot of those frontline essential services that people see in their communities across the country. Given everything that's been going on with the recent disruptions for fuel and the broader supply chains, with the extreme weather events, particularly up north, we held what we would call an emergency consultation with our membership from across the country to understand better from them what are the impacts they're seeing, not just to their services in their own organisations, but to people on low incomes and people experiencing poverty, disadvantage and hardship. And what we heard back was, already only 3-4 weeks into this crisis, we're seeing a lot of acute and direct impacts on communities around the country. Obviously, there's the fuel affordability and supply issues, but that's having a flow-on effect into communities with, particularly in regional and remote areas, with risks to food supplies, risks to broader transport, travel and logistics, and particularly for vulnerable people trying to access frontline services. So this consultation, we thought, was a really important part of the national contribution to the plan at the moment.
0: Now, what are some of the other concerns members have? Increases, weather events, etc.
1: So, look, the heart of this for us is making sure that people on our lowest incomes that are already doing it the hardest have the support and the assistance they need. And that's where our focus will be at the moment. And, what we heard from members is that particularly in regional, rural, remote communities, it's harder for workers to afford the trips to visit people in their homes or at community centres to provide vital services. This could be aged care support, this might be financial counselling, community legal support, and especially people who need help with responding to domestic, family and sexual violence.
0: Now, you mentioned that regional communities are the most affected. Who else is most affected by this issue?
1: Well, look, the other key part of our community that will be affected will be particularly First Nations, obviously out in remote areas as well, on they're very much front of our advocacy to the federal government on what a policy response looks like. There's already, obviously, a higher price that remote communities have to pay for groceries and other essentials. So one of the things that we're calling for is we want to see an immediate increase to what is known as the remote area allowance, which has not moved in decades, because people out in those remote areas really need help to just be able to afford the essentials as the cost of things are escalating. And that's something we're going to be continue to discuss with the government.
0: And what other proposals the federal government to release the pressure about this issue?
1: What we really want to see at this point in the crisis is targeted, efficient and effective financial relief for low-income households. We have a series of sophisticated government payment systems in the social security space that we know the government can use to provide immediate financial relief to the toughest. See that happen immediately. Also, for community service organisations, they're just going to need to be empowered and supported by different levels of government, really, to recalibrate and tailor their services to best placed to determine what their community needs at this particular point in time, where are the gaps and how they best. That was one of the lessons we all learned from COVID, is that community-led local solutions are just so critical in a crisis. They're two of the main sort of policy things we would love to see the government pull. Also, make sure that there is very clear advice and guidance coming out that job seekers do not have that they can be using online appointments or that some of the people. So this would be something we really think that the federal government has, because it could be part of this crisis response, as well as where federal government and the Fuel Supply Task Force going forward at what a really holistic national response looks like as this crisis unfolds in the next couple of weeks.
0: That was Program Director of Community Services at ACOS. Listening to The Wire, independent current affairs on community and Indigenous radio. I'm Eduardo Jordan in Brisbane. A big hello to our friends in Alice Springs on ACCC, to our listeners in Armidale on Tune FM, and to the other side of the country to Radio Gulari in Broome, Western Australia. A new report launched this week shows how voluntary assisted dying policies across Australia are a success. With the exception of the NT, all jurisdictions have passed laws supporting VAD, but there are still challenges to access it in regional communities. Organisation Go Gentle Australia is asking the federal government to rehaul Commonwealth laws so all Australians have access to VAD. I started asking CEO of Go Gentle Australia, Linda Swan, what the report entails.
2: So we've just launched the State of VAD report for 2025, last year's data, and this is a compilation of all the evidence we have from around Australia about how voluntary assisted dying laws are working. And what it shows is overwhelmingly a very positive story, that the laws are operating as intended. They are offering people compassionate care at the end of life for those people who are eligible, which are people who are dying and suffering and close to the end of their life.
0: So I've read as well in the report that this is a policy success story in Australia. Why is that?
2: It's been an incredible success story because this is really a change of culture when you think about how we anticipate our end of life. Previously, it was always about other people caring for you and then just letting your disease or illness take its course, which is great for most people, but for some people, the end of life could involve a lot of suffering. So this social change is now saying that we're putting the power in the hands of the individual to decide how they would like to spend the last days of their life. Some people might like the choice to end their life on their own terms, and those people have that choice through the voluntary assisted dying laws.
0: So most jurisdictions have VAD laws in place, with the exception of the Northern Territory, and we'll go there later. But on a Commonwealth level, the policies are very restricted, as I understand it. Could you please expand on this?
2: Yes, so the process of applying for voluntary assisted dying is very careful. It's deliberately careful to make sure that only those people who are eligible can get access to assisted dying. And this is to try and address some of the concerns that the community had, that perhaps people would be coerced into taking the assisted dying steps when they didn't want to do it. So now the process is quite lengthy. You have to have two independent doctors verify that this is your choice, you're making it on your own behalf, that you're making it on your own free will, you've got full capacity to make that choice, but you also have to have a terminal illness, so you have to be dying. You have an illness which is essentially untreatable, and also that you have to be suffering intolerably. So there's quite a lot of steps in place before someone is eligible for assisted dying.
0: And what would you like the federal government to implement so Australians benefit from VAD across the board?
2: So we've got the laws in operation around Australia, apart from the NT. What we really need to do now is say, if you are eligible, you should have the ability to access these laws. And we find in some parts of Australia, particularly people in rural remote areas, but also people with English as a second language, people with significant disability or who are very frail, find it hard to meet some of the requirements of the laws, and some of those are actually federal, outdated federal laws that were never intended to apply to the state voluntary assisted dying laws. So we are calling for the federal government to take some action and remove unnecessary barriers, like the ban on using video conferencing, which really makes it far harder for people who are dying and suffering at the end of their life to see their health practitioner and talk about their health needs. Whilst there's an overwhelmingly positive story about how voluntary assisted dying laws are working around Australia, there's some really harmful barriers to access. One of them is the ban on the use of telehealth. That's a Commonwealth issue that just must be fixed. But we also hear about some institutions that deliberately obstruct people's access to care, and there is unnecessary complexity in the laws.
0: Now, as we mentioned, the only jurisdiction in Australia with no VAD laws is the Northern Territory, and I understand they're working towards implementing or introducing bills to this. What's Go Gentle doing to make this happen?
2: So tragically, Northern Territory were the first jurisdiction, one of the first in the world to have access to choice at the end of life. And now they find themselves the last in Australia. And we've been working with key community groups up there, such as COTA, to help raise awareness of the fact that voluntary assisted dying is now legal everywhere else in Australia, and it is time for the Northern Territory government to take action and allow people in the Northern Territory to have the same access as other jurisdictions. And we're doing that through community forums, through storytelling, through the media.
0: That was CEO of Go Gentle Australia, Linda Swan.

0: A new program to reduce food waste has launched this week, helping the horticulture industry to become more sustainable. Approximately 1 ton of food goes to waste, equivalent to lose $2.5 billion annually. The program aims to help farmers to reduce food waste, and each solution is customized to their needs. I asked Director of Research, Development and Extension from End Food Waste Australia, Francesca Goodman-Smith, to explain more about the lost money in food waste.
1: Fruit and vegetables amount to 1 million tons of losses on the farm every year for our growers. That's enough to fill the Melbourne cricket ground to the brim 1.5 times every year. So it's a huge amount, and it also bears a huge cost, roughly $2.5 billion a year. So it's a huge problem for our growers in terms of remaining profitable, and it's a real challenge in terms of food security in our country, getting this nutritious and delicious food onto the plates of Australians.
0: Now, could you please tell us a little bit more about the research End Food Waste Australia has done on this issue?
1: So, End Food Waste Australia, public-private partnership, and we're working with Innovation Australia and several research organisations and growers across the country on this new first of its kind deep dive into solutions to on-farm food loss and waste with a really grower-centric approach. So we want to focus on solutions that will really work on-farm and have growers be part of that journey as we design and develop the research, so that these solutions are designed by growers for growers.
0: So according to the research, why are we wasting a lot of produce and money in this sector?
1: Yes, so when food is grown, there's no guarantees how much is going to be produced. Sometimes there's bumper crops, sometimes there's huge weather events that damage the crops. And there's also product specifications when produce is being sold through to the primary retail markets that change over time. And so that means that various different amounts of food actually end up staying on the farm because it's not profitable for the grower to harvest this. So those are some of the causes of this food waste. However, the food is still absolutely edible, it's nutritious, and it can also go into secondary markets if we value add to this produce. So the research shows that there are challenges that growers face that are sometimes beyond their control. So working together to design solutions to value add to product, create secondary markets, and also look at the product specifications and consumers' tolerance for this.
0: Well, with this research, there's also a new program coming up to reduce on-farm waste. Could you please expand a little bit about the program and its aim?
1: Yes, sure. So this is a collaborative initiative, really working with growers to design the solutions and supported by Hort Innovation and End Food Waste Australia. So it's a three-part project. The first part is very much focused on the product specifications piece, which I mentioned. So understanding what consumers are willing to accept in terms of the shape and the size of different forms of produce. So it might be melons, it might be bananas. What are consumers willing to accept? And then we can understand whether altering those product specifications is going to have a meaningful impact in terms of reducing food waste. The next bit is looking at value adding, so transforming surplus produce on the farm into value added products. So there's a grower in Queensland called Triple S Strawberries. They've transformed their surplus strawberries into a freeze-dried snack product, and they've reduced their food waste by 80%. The final part of the project is designing tools and training for growers to be able to access easily to get practical tips to help reduce food waste on farm and increase their profitability.
0: Now, with this program and with this research, why is it important that this program provides customized recommendations and not a one-size-fits-all?
1: When we're looking at produce, there's a lot of different variables that go into this. So every product, they're all different, and consumer tolerance for imperfections, size difference, shape difference really varies across these product ranges. So we need to do research on the specific product categories to understand where this tolerance sits. And it's also important that we work in with growers and retailers and the consumer when we're looking at these issues, because it's very multi-pronged and we don't want to just shift food waste to different parts of the food supply chain.
0: That was Francesca Goodman-Smith from End Food Waste Australia. And that's the end of the show today. Thanks so much for listening wherever you're in Australia. The Wire is a co-production between community radio stations 2SER, Radio Adelaide, Scene Media, 4ZZZ, and Radio 4EB in Brisbane, with the great support of the Community Broadcasting Foundation and the Community Radio Network. 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The Wire acknowledges the traditional custodians of the Turrbal and Jagera countries where this program has been produced, and we pay our respects to Aboriginal elders past, present, and emerging. Today, The Wire came to you.
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It's fear and anger, and everyone knows we shouldn't go where the whole thing goes. 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They give belief to the poor, send them to war. It's the next generations who'll be forced to taste our party waste. We going down the alley with your head full of jelly. Yes, I know. 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There's a queen on the head of his drowning castle. There's a king on the head of his drowning queen. There's a sweating fish in a desert puddle and an old tycoon on a jungle tread cuisine. It's the next generations will be forced to taste

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Me love it. 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Yeah, big up. 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

0: Zabibi yangu wa zamani, nyimbo za mababu zetu.
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Good afternoon and welcome to First Nations of the World on Global Digital. 4EB is your cultural and linguistically diverse station, bringing you glimpses of the world of our Indigenous ancestors and how they're still guiding our paths. This program acknowledges traditional custodians of country throughout Australia and recognizes the continuing connections to lands, waters, and communities. We pay respect to Aboriginal and Torres Strait Islander cultures and to elders, both past, present, and emerging. In particular, we acknowledge the traditional custodians of Meanjin, Brisbane, the country upon which our radio station broadcasts from. We live and work here today. A very warm welcome. First Nations of the World, the Maya warrior queen of Guatemala. Good evening and welcome. Welcome to First Nations of the World, where we continue exploring the histories, cultural achievements, and enduring legacies of Indigenous peoples across our planet. Tonight, we begin or reconnect with a landmark article published by National Geographic on 4th of October 2012, written by journalist James Owen, Tomb of Maya Queen Found. Lady Snake, Lord, ruled Centipede Kingdom, introduced the world to an extraordinary archaeological discovery in today's Guatemala. The suspected tomb of a powerful Maya woman whose authority extended far beyond that of a conventional queen. 14 years after the tomb first discovery by archaeologists David Friedel and Olivia Navarro Farr, we revisit the remarkable story of Calomque Cabel, remembered as the Maya warrior queen. Our journey takes us to El Perú Huaca, an ancient Maya city hidden beneath the tropical forests of the Petén region in today's northern Guatemala. Archaeologists believe the tomb uncovered within the city's principal pyramid temple belonged to Lady Cabel, who ruled the Huac or Centipede Kingdom between 672 and 692, the years of our current era. What makes her story particularly fascinating is her title, Calomte, commonly translated as Supreme Warrior. This was not merely ceremonial distinction. Lady Cabel's possessed exceptional political and military authority, reportedly outranking her husband, King Kinich Baklam the second. Her story challenges simplistic assumptions about the position of women in ancient indigenous societies. Building on James Owen's original reporting, we would explore further archaeological investigations and the interpretations of specialists who have helped bring this remarkable woman's world back to life. We will examine the work of archaeologist Phil Wanyerka, whose research explores Lady Cabel's identity and her representations in royal attire associated with divine power. We will also consider the contributions of archaeologist Olivia Navarro Farr, who led the initial excavations at El Perú Huaca. Among the extraordinary objects recovered were artifacts made from jade, obsidian, and shells, including a shell placed on the skeleton's lower torso. Each offers clues to royal identity, religious symbolism, and the beliefs surrounding death and remembrance. We will also explore a monumental stone stelae weighing approximately 1 ton, opening another window into Maya political history. Stay with me as we revisit the evidence, the mysteries, and the legacy of Lady Cabel, a formidable indigenous ruler
whose story continues to illuminate the sophistication and complexity of the ancient Maya civilization.

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We're presenting The Tomb of Maya Queen Found. Tomb of Maya Queen, Lady Snake, Lord, Rule, Centipede Kingdom. Body buried with offerings that point to powerful 7th century ruler. By James Owen, National Geographic, published October the 4th, 2012. That was the initial article that began giving this beautiful, beautiful subject such an exposure. The suspected tomb and remain of a great Maya warrior queen have been discovered in Guatemala, archaeologists say. Uncovered at the site of the ancient city of El Perú, Huaca, the tomb has been identified as likely belonging to Lady Cabell, military ruler of the Huac, or Centipede Kingdom, between 672 and 692, the years of our current era. The tomb was found that year, 2012, in the ruins of the city's main pyramid temple during excavations led by archaeologist David Friedel of Washington University in St. Louis. The body inside was buried with various offerings, including ceramic vessels, jade jewelry, stone figurines, and crucially, a small alabaster jar carved in the shape of a conch shell, out of which the carved head of arms and of an old woman's emerge. Maya hieroglyphics on the back of the jar include the names Lady Water Lily Hand and Lady Snake Lord, according to the study team. Both names are thought of to refer to Lady Cabell, who governed the Huac Kingdom for her family, the empire-building Can, or Snake Dynasty, based on in the Maya city of Calakmul, and now what now Mexico. While Lady Cabell ruled with her husband Kinich Bahlam II, her title of Calumte, or Supreme Warrior, gave her higher authority than the king himself. Fair chance it's a Maya queen. Though the skeleton's poor condition made the individual age and gender difficult to determine, the skull's robust facial features fit with ancient carved portraits of stern-looking Maya queen, the study team said. A red spiny oyster shell placed on the body's lower torso also points to the tomb being hers. The queens of El Perú Huaca typically wore such shells as girdle ornaments, the team noted.

You're listening to First Nations of the World, and we just heard Penacho Hermoso by one of our favorite artists in the plume and artistry of Ismael Corchado. It's a Queen Continues. You're listening to First Nations of the World on 40b.org.au, and we're talking about David Stewart here, a professor of Mesoamerican art and writing at the University of Texas at Austin, said it's difficult to identify who's who in royal tombs unless they literally write it on the wall or something. Nevertheless, for this find, I think there is fair chance it's her, added Stewart, who wasn't initially involved in the study. While it's possible that the alabaster jar was a gift from Lady Cavell that ended up in another's tomb, the interpretation for its hieroglyphics is spot on, Stewart said. Matching the names given to the queen in other Maya inscriptions, the hieroglyphics leave no question it's the same woman being referred to, he said. Warrior queen tomb revered by the Maya. The Snake Dynasty had a policy of marrying off its princesses and noble women to kings of vassal states like the Wak Kingdom, Stewart explained. Women such as Lady Cabell were the family connection to the great city to the north, Calakmul, he added. They would show them on the monuments, and it would be part of the political symbolism of these local subject states. El Perú Huaca, which covered about 1 square kilometer or 0.4 square mile, was made up of temple pyramids, plazas, public plazas, palaces and homes. Hidden today beneath tropical rainforest, the once impressive buildings have been reduced to rubble mounds over the century. The newfound royal tomb could explain why the Maya city remained a focus of reverence and ritual attention long after the collapse of the Wak Kingdom. The study team writes, it is now clear to us that the golden age of the city and the great queen and her husband who presided over it were remembered and celebrated by ordinary people with their humble offerings and hopes for renewal of the future.

0: Now you're listening to First Nations of the World on 4db.org.au via your favourite digital device, and you just listened to Coatl Masatl by Dawitsotl Group, with, of course, our friend and number one artist Ismail Korchao. We continue with our narrative of today, Lady Cabell's Rises, Tomb of Maya Queen Uncovered in Guatemala. Another article by Alana Hauser, Study Life Magazine, Senior Science Editor, November, this time 2012. Below the surface, Lady Cabell waited. The Guatemalan army moved in on the Plaza del Perú, Huaca, a small city in the northwestern Petén region of Guatemala, armed against potential intruders. And as the nights passed, she began to emerge from the underbelly of one of the largest city temples in the Petén. Lady Cabell finally surfaced, not as the most powerful Mayan queen of the 7th century, but as a corporeal fragment and withering remains, for she had been dead for centuries. The tomb of Lady Cabell's is the most recent, by 2012 standards, of Washington University's archaeological professional and principal investigation of El Perú Huaca site, David Friedel, and his colleague at the College of Worcester, Dr. Olivia Navarro Farr. While excavating a city temple known as M13.1 in archaeological jargon, reminiscent of Teotihuacan style architecture, Navarro Farr uncovered a ruptured staircase that led her to this unexpected and serendipitous find. When they got to that level of the tomb, they had a contingent of members of the Guatemalan army that lived on the plaza day and night to protect the excavations from harm while they were excavating. Because finding precious materials in such tombs invites theft and disturbance, Friedel explained, noting that such pilfering had occurred in the past. But thieves remained to the north in Guatemala City, archaeologists at El Perú began to piece together Lady Cabell's body and the story behind this illustrious woman. Navarro Farr has a great deal of work ahead of her in making sense of this, Friedel commented, referring to both the body and over 22 artifacts scattered around the tomb. Lying near the queen's remains, these artifacts help to contextualize Lady Cabell's role in the ancient Maya world. A drinking cup inscribed with the name of Cahuil, a royal Mayan god, a small jade portrait of the queen as a young woman, and most significantly, an alabaster jar about the size of a billiard ball. It is carved in the form of a shell, Friedel said, and the shell is symbolic of the place of the ancestors for the Maya.
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0: We continue with our narrative of today, Lady Cabell's Rises. An elderly woman, face and her hand protrude from one side, and we're talking about the tomb, of course, for this once white but now sandy colored and cracked jar. She's a bust, the upper part of her body, and the Maya think of busts as representative of sacred bundles of ancestral bones. So she is posing as an ancestor. With each investigation of this alabaster jar, Lady Cabell's story becomes more intricate. A number of vessels similar to this one have appeared in royal tombs at neighboring sites, confirming its significance as a royal object. According to archaeologist PhD candidate Mary Jo Acuña, who searched for Lady Cabell's remains in 2003, in the building right next to the one in which it was recently found, these findings help to bridge the gap between the epigraphic and the archaeological record. We've known about Lady Cabell's through the epigraphic record of the site and through

invested in the archaeological community. Friedel believes both her musculature and her depiction on the alabaster jar indicate her status as a woman. We know it is a woman because she has a curl of hair in front of her ear, which is diagnostic of the face of a woman, Friedel asserted. In the hieroglyphic text system, it reads lady, or ix, or each. So we know it's a woman, and a beautiful portrait of a woman because it is not stylized. It represents her as an old and very dignified person. The backside of this alabaster piece contains hieroglyphics, which to the layman's eye appear as drawings of human faces alongside those of a fish and a turtle, which solidify her status as a queen. They indicate her name in ancient Maya, meaning Lady Water Lily Hand in English, and deem her to be the holy snake lord of the Chan snake dynasty. As the snake dynasty reclaimed power in the Petén, Lady Cabell served as its political leader and supreme warrior, even surpassing her husband in power. Other archaeologists are excited by this discovery because it's one more reason to claim that we need to keep an open mind about gender roles in the classic Maya civilizations, Friedel stated.

You're tuned to First Nations of the World on 40b.org.au via your favourite digital device, and you're listening to Ritual Consagrado a los Dioses by the Aztec Prince, Príncipe Azteca. And we continue with the narrative of today on First Nations of the World, Lady Cabell's Rises. Hoping to deflate some of the false understandings of women's place

indigenous communities, Friedel emphasized women were very central to politics, including military, economic, and religious matters. They were not peripheral and they were not subservient. They were part and parcel of the practice of Mayan politics and statecraft. That much I'm clear on. PhD candidate in archaeology and lab director on this excavation, Diana Friedberg, said that this tomb does not merely offer tangible historical artifacts, but also displays the humanity behind one of the largest civilizations in history. The artifacts are just very interesting in looking at them. You have a real sense of this event, this burial event that happened, Friedberg said. It's all a very human kind of thing. It's not just treasure. You can really sense the person behind it, the actual ritual of burying this person. There are handprints visible in the plaster. The objects are very finely made. It's very personal. These burial artifacts illuminate Lady Cabell's history while also uncovering Maya notions of life and death. According to Friedel, the alabaster jar and what he calls the white soul flower cache vessel reveals just this. The idea of resurrection, of rebirth, of sprouting from one's own head, it's really intrinsic to the idea called the white soul flower cache vessel, Friedel proposed. And I believe the alabaster jar is a white soul flower cache vessel. And so it represents Lady Cabell's seed, because the soul flower, or the white flower, is a metaphor for death, for life and for rebirth. We see the flower fades, becomes a seed, and the seed falls on the ground and turns into a tree and grows back up again. And so the cycle of life is represented by the soul flower. In a way of calling a person deceased is by saying faded was her white soul flower. Lady Cabell's tomb has surfaced thoughts of gender roles, power dynamics, and the connotation of death within this Guatemalan empire amongst leading archaeologists of the Maya. As this discovery permeates to the public sphere, Friedel hopes that false notions of a Mayan predicted doomsday at 21st of December of that year would have been exchanged for accurate and equally as dramatic histories of Maya. It's a shame that the Maya are subjected to this kind of misrepresentation, but they are a civilization of the moment, and so it's inevitable that charlatans will be attracted to them the way they have in the past been attracted to Atlantis or to ancient Egyptians, Friedel expressed. So it is hard for us archaeologists to complain too hard, because it gives us an opportunity. These interests to tell our societies what the Maya really were like.

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We are happy to invite you to join us in a remarkable journey of sharing, connecting, and celebrating on our radio program. 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By lending your voice to our platform, you'll be contributing to an exquisite tapestry of stories that illuminate the triumphs, the challenges overcome, the cherished traditions, and the aspirations for the future that takes into account your native background. If you're interested about becoming a part of this enriching dialogue, I encourage you to reach out to us at combina19@gmail.com. Let's collaborate to weave a mesmerizing tapestry of voices that echoes the strength and magnificence of our native backgrounds. And we continue. We continue with narrative of today, which is the Mayan warrior queen of Guatemala, Calomtec Abel. Calomte, which in Spanish means supreme warrior, was the highest title for any Mayan leader. Contrary to what we in the West know, this queen's husband did not hold this title. Calomtec Abel was one of the most powerful queens to inhabit the Petén region of Guatemala, or today's Guatemala. Her presence as ruler led her to receive a series of significant titles. The ancient city of Huaca, now known as El Perú Huaca, archaeological site located in Laguna del Tigre National Park, was one of the most important Maya centers of its time. Given its privileged geographic location, it became a navigation route between Maya's major cities in central Petén, such as Tikal, Huajactún, Piedras Negras, and Yaxchilán. This important site was ruled by Calomtec Abel, our queen. According to the archaeological artifacts found, Cabel was born around the year of 635 of our current era. She grew up and was educated in Calakmul, or Calakmul, the city where the royal court of her father, Yugnum Cabin, was located. He reigned from the year 636 to 689 of our current era. The family traveled to Huaca to witness the funeral of Balam Tsam, the city's ruler, former ruler. There, he appointed his son as the new ruler of the territory, giving him the name Niquep Bablam II. He then arranged his daughter's marriage to the young man. In 2012, archaeologists Damaris Menendez, Olivia Navarro Farr, and Griselda Perez began excavating a skylight at La Adosada. There, they discovered a series of bodies and tombs, including that one. According to the descriptions, it was a burial of a person lying supine with a head facing east. The skeletal remains were very poorly preserved due to the passage of time and the humid conditions of the burial, revealed the remains of an adult over 60 years of age and probably female, placed on a stone bench covered with stucco. Around her, mainly to the west, north and east, groups of carefully arranged vessels were found. Her burial appears to have been carried out quickly, but without neglecting the careful details of the burial.
The archaeological evidence tells us that the burial chamber, approximately 3.7 meters long by 1.7 meters wide, was stuccoed and painted red, while the floor of the chamber and the stone bench were also stucco, but this time left white.

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Another aleatory article, Front Face of Estella, a 1300-year-old carving of a powerful Maya Lady Supreme Warlord that weighs 1 ton. This monument, or monumental carving, actually depicts a powerful Maya queen called Lady Cabell, our subject of the day, who ruled an ancient city in today's Guatemala at the end of the 7th century. This is edited by Laura Mondragon, Tia Goose, published 24th of August of this year in Life Science. This massive limestone carving depicts a Maya queen known as Lady Cabell, meaning water lily hand, and Nakan Ajau, meaning divine woman of the snake polity. The stela, or carved stone slab, was likely erected in the year of 692 of our current era to mark the end of a Ka'atun, a 20-year period in the Maya calendar. The stela is in the collection of the Cleveland Museum of Art, CMA. It has been reconstructed for more than 40 fragments of carved limestone, but it is the only the front pages of the original freestanding monument. The enormous carving is roughly 9 feet or 2.74 meters tall and weighs about 2,500 pounds or 1,134 kilograms. It was found in a provincial Maya town called El Perú Huaca in the Petén region of today's northern Guatemala. In Petén, this carved portrait of Lady Cabell stood next to a similar one of her husband, Kinich Bahlam II, a man of lower rank. As a member of a powerful Ka'anul, or snake dynasty, Lady Cabell ruled El Perú Huaca as the military governor, according to the Cleveland Museum of Art. The stela also described her as Ich Kalumte, meaning Lady Supreme Warlord, and experts think Lady Cabell might have led an army from the city of Calakmul against the rival city of Tikal. On the stela, Lady Cabell is smothered in finery. Susan E. Berg, then curator of pre-Columbian and Native North American art at the Cleveland Museum of Art, wrote in 2014, which allies her with a Maya supernatural being, either the maize god or the moon goddess. Her headdress is a fan of great Quetzal, Paromacruz Moquino feathers, as she wears a netted garment and necklace, both made of jade beads. The net dress is belted with the head of a fish-like creature, and Lady Cabell carries a scepter, and a circular shield, alluding to her role as Lady Supreme Warlord. In the lower left corner is a person with dwarfism, likely an attendant or courtier.
The stelae was created to celebrate 20 years of Lady Scabel's rule, portraying her as the maize god, conveys theme of creation and renewal, archaeologists wrote in a 1996 study.

First Nations of the World. This program aims to empower you as society. And what better way to share and storytell your own? We invite you to tell everyone your powerful stories that have been passed down from your ancestors. And we are almost at the end of another edition of First Nations of the World with a stellar 1300-year-old carving of a powerful Maya queen. Continues. By wearing the attire of a god, a mortal being becomes divine. And here, a woman is transfigured into the maize god to summon the associated powers of renewal and rebirth for the passage of old Katun and the inauguration of the new, archaeologist Wanyerka wrote. Although Lady Cabell's stela was acquired in 1967, her tomb was not discovered until 12, as we related earlier, when archaeologists excavating at El Perú Huaca stumbled across it when digging at the bottom of a previously unknown staircase near where the stela was found. According to archaeologist Olivia Navarro Farr, who led the excavation, the royal tomb was full of artifacts made from jade, obsidian, and shells, including a bivalve shell placed on the skeleton pelvis. The shell exactly matches one depicted on Lady Scavell pelvis on the stela. In the tomb, the archaeologists also found a small alabaster carving with hieroglyphic, the name Lady Cabell as its owner, almost certainly linking the occupant of the tomb with the imposing limestone stela that was discovered outside. It is not rare to find royal tombs, Navarro Farr said, but it is rare to have the perfect confluence of evidence that leads one to be able to make that kind of historical identification. And that's the end of another offering of First Nations of the World. I hope you have enjoyed it. And I remind you that next Wednesday, we give you another bit of First Nations of the World again, to do with my own ethnicity, my own DNA, which is South American, Mesoamerican, indigenous. So if you want to write to us, please do so at convena19@gmail.com, or visit our Facebook page, First Nations of the World on 40b.org.au, and we will sure reply to you immediately. Until then, goodbye.

Yeah, yeah, it's a very funky sound of Mr. Marcus Miller from his 2018 album called Laid Black on the Blue Note label. Trip Trap's the name of that one. And Marcus Miller is our very special guest for this second hour of this edition of the Tiki Lounge Remix. If you're not familiar with Marcus, well, you really, really should be. He's one of the funkiest bass players going. He's a musician, a songwriter, a record producer, and he worked with trumpeter Miles Davis, pianist Herbie Hancock, singer Luther Vandross, and saxophonist Wayne Shorter and David Sanborn, amongst others. He was actually the main songwriter and producer on three of Miles Davis's albums, Tutu in 1986, music from the film Siesta in 1987, and the 1989 album Amandla. And Marcus is an internationally acclaimed bassist, composer, and producer. He's been a transformative force in the music industry for over four decades. He's 67 years old these days, and he's a five-time Grammy Award winner and a UNESCO Artist for Peace. His signature bass style and creative ingenuity have helped shape the sound of modern jazz, rhythm and blues, and urban film scores for decades. And he's got a credit list spanning well over 500 recordings, ranging from Beyoncé to Miles Davis, and his characteristic bass sound can be heard on Limitless' catalog of classic hits. Check him out online. You'll find them all listed there. Marcus Miller, our special guest this hour here in the Tiki Lounge. But just before I start my conversation with Marcus, I want to play you one more track from him. This is another one from that same album, from 2018 album Laid Black. And this one features another wonderful bass player, Miss Michelle Endego Cello on the vocals. And this is called Rush Over. Marcus Miller on the bass, right here in the Tiki Lounge Remix.

0: rushing home to. Your voice makes me wanna do things I'm much too shy to say. You leave me to question.
1: If you feel the same for me,

0: On the line from Los Angeles, I am speaking to one of the very funkiest men on the planet, Mr. Marcus Miller. Welcome back. Nice to talk to you. It's been quite some years since we talked, Marcus.
1: Yeah, how are you?
0: I'm doing very, very well. Marcus, you've just been announced that you're coming back down here to Oz in April of next year on what's currently a 5-date tour, but I wouldn't be surprised if more dates are added to that. You were out here two years ago for the Melbourne International Jazz Festival. What are your memories of that short tour 2 years ago out here?
1: The main feeling that I had when we did those shows was from the audience and from the people that I was meeting was, it's about time. You know, this is the first time we came down there. I think I came down maybe 10 years ago to do a few clinics.
0: Yeah.
1: But this is the first time I was there with a band to really do what we do. So it was about time, and it was really beautiful. Of course, you know, you guys just are so cool down there. And the people were so welcoming and warm, man. So it was really a beautiful experience.
0: You played at that Melbourne International Jazz Festival back then. You did a big outdoor show at the Sydney Meyer Bowl there. You opened for Herbie Hancock, and then you played with Herbie when he did his set. Do you recall that?
1: I do now. Yeah, you know, I don't do many sideman gigs anymore, but whenever Herbie calls, you know, put everything down.
0: Yeah.
1: And do it. As a matter of fact, we just did a show at the Hollywood Bowl here in Los Angeles. It was, celebrating Miles Davis's centennial birthday.
0: Yeah.
1: His heavenly birthday. And, of course, I put everything down to do that with Herbie. So to open for him in Melbourne was cool. And then come in and play some notes with him was even more cool.
0: I saw a video of that show at the Hollywood Bowl just yesterday. I watched that online, and you had an all-star lineup there, Terrence Blanchard, Christian McBride, Kenny Garrett, so many, many people, and yep. Herbie as well, everybody gathering together to celebrate what would have been Miles' 100th birthday this year, which is kind of mind-blowing. Can you imagine what Miles would have been like if he'd lived to 100? He would have been a rascal still, wouldn't he?
1: Oh, man, he would have been, like, unmanageable. he was already something else. You know, he passed. I think he was 65 when he passed.
0: Mm.
1: And he was already, you know, like, it's not like he ever did not speak his mind. So I can't imagine what he would be saying to everybody as he approached 100 years. But, we're trying to carry on his spirit. You know, a lot of people ask me, what do you think Miles would have been doing now? And I just say, look, man, I have no idea. You know, you can't. Or they ask me, where's jazz going in the future? And you just don't know because, music kind of reflects the times that we're living in. So it's like asking what's going to happen in the future. We don't know, but we know that the music will reflect that.
0: And, of course, jazz now has a history of, over 120 years. There's lots of different eras in that looking back now. As we're saying, Miles would have been 100. John Coltrane would have been 100 this year because they were virtually the same age as well. It's pretty mind-blowing to think of these fellas and their place in history and now the place of you and others who are carrying on this long, long tradition.
1: Yeah, it's amazing because I'm able to say when they ask me, you know, what does Miles represent to you? I'm able to say, I think he was one of the most important artists of the 20th century. And that's reasonable to say. You know, the century is over, and it was an incredible century, especially with jazz. Jazz was born in the 20th century, and it's still going strong. And it, like you said, every 10, 15 years or so, it morphs to reflect whatever's going on in this ever-changing world. So it's really incredible to see how history is formed. It's incredible to have met, lived, played music with these guys who are now, to younger people, just historical figures. It's, it's really a trippy thing, you know?
0: Mm. Of course, Marcus, Miles played a central role in your own career, and you continue to honor and maintain his legacy. Do you ever get tired of talking about Miles? You know, you get asked about him constantly, I know, but do you ever think, oh, God, another Miles question?
1: Well, I'll tell you, there are some guys in the Miles family who I think are tired of speaking about Miles. For me, because of course, I got to do some incredible things with Miles, but I also had things that I did in the R&B world with people like Luther Vandross and mm-hmm. Aretha Franklin and mm-hmm. Chaka Khan, mm-hmm. and then, you know, kind of instrumental funk jazz with David Sanborn. So, you know, I think a lot of people resent it because they feel like there's more that I did in my life besides just playing with mm-hmm. Miles. But for me, because, you know, I get asked about Luther, I get asked about David Sanborn, I get asked about everybody. So it's pretty well balanced. So it doesn't bother me. As a matter of fact, I'm happy to talk about it because it was, like you said, very important period of my life.
0: You mentioned that Miles was, I believe, 65 when he passed. You're 67 this year. And
1: that's tripping me out.
0: I'm just wondering what that means to you, to be 67 now, to be heading towards 70. The career you've had is just an astonishing one, isn't it? What do you think, looking back now over all these years? What's your overall feeling? Just the one of being grateful?
1: Yeah, you said it. Just complete gratitude. And just like, okay, let's continue on. You know, you're feeling pretty good. Let's see what else you can come up with. But with a lot of people that I made music with not being here anymore, that's really a trip. You know, I was always the youngest guy in the band. You know, I was the youngest guy in Miles' band. I was always, all the musicians that I played with were always 8, 9, 10, you know, 15 years older than me. So it's taken me a while to get used to being the dude who is the one who's been around. You know, I'll be on the tour bus with my band, and I'll be telling a story that, for me, just happened a little while ago. And then I look at them, and their eyes are big, you know, like, wow, man, I wasn't even born then, you know. And I'm realizing, okay, you're that dude, you know, you're that guy who has these stories that these young musicians need to hear. So I'm slowly but surely kind of growing into that role.
0: You become one of the elders. It's good.
1: Yeah, one of them dudes. You know, I remember back in 1983, you know, and they're looking at me like, wow, man.
0: Ancient history. ancient.
1: Exactly.

0: Merci. Alex Hahn, Christian Scott, Ronald Bruner, Federico Pena, yours truly, Marcus Miller. Thank you. Thank you to Miles Davis. Miles, we love you. Je t'adore. À la prochaine, Lyon. Merci, au revoir.
1: The track Full Nelson, Perfect Way, written by Marcus Miller, and him performing on the bass there, along with Christian Scott doing the Miles Davis trumpet parts, and Alex Hahn on saxophone there, amongst others. That comes from Marcus's 2011 album called Tutu Revisited, going back and reinterpreting the music from the album Tutu that came out originally from Miles Davis in 1986, which Marcus produced and wrote most of it. Great, great album, and nice to hear Marcus playing on that, because Marcus Miller is our very special guest for this edition of the Tiki Lounge Remix, and he'll be touring out here in Australia in April. I'll be giving you the dates for that at the end of the interview, so stay tuned for that. Marcus Miller, our special guest here in the Tiki Lounge. Speaking of gratitude, Marcus, the other week I saw online the video that you did for Father's Day, I think it was a few years ago, where you were talking about your own father who lived to the age of 92. My father lived to 92 as well, so I can relate. And you were talking about the song that you wrote called Preacher's Kid and the gratitude that you felt toward your father, who kind of put off his own career. He could have been a strong player himself and had a larger career, but he put that aside for the sake of the family. And that was very moving to have you tell that story there about him and the way his choices affected you. That video keeps coming up and around every year, doesn't it now?
2: Yeah, every year, every Father's Day, it comes around. And I'm very, very, you know, honored that people are touched by that story. My dad, my parents, it was nothing special for me to have two parents who were on my case about education and supporting me when I showed a love for music. It only became special, man, when I kind of went out into the world and met so many people who didn't have that, you know, met so many people who had to figure stuff out on their own. And so every year, man, it got bigger and more important. I had more and more gratitude for my father making the decision to put off his own career. It wasn't like he wasn't playing. He played in church, he played weddings, he played

0: the community needed to get together, my father was there behind the organ, you know. So he had a cousin, Wynton Kelly, who was a tremendous piano player.
1: Absolutely.
0: Wynton played with Miles. Wynton played with Wes Montgomery. Wynton played with everybody. And so that made it even kind of more stark for my dad to make the decision to, you know, support his family, especially with Wynton out there doing his thing, you know.
2: Mm-hmm.
0: Unfortunately, Wynton died like at the age of 39.
2: Mm-hmm.
0: Right.
2: Mm-hmm.
0: So it could have been really understandable if my father said, you know what, I'm really discouraging you from becoming a professional musician because the life is hard.
2: Mm-hmm.
0: And, you know, I want you to be around. But instead, when he saw, man, how important music was to me, music was important to him. So, of course, he understood that part. And, you know, he just kind of said, just be careful, you know, and please just keep your head on. And, you know, that was just beautiful of him to do that.
2: And the pride that he had of seeing you carry on and have a brilliant career that he could watch and be part of.
0: Oh, yeah, he was absolutely part of it. And I would call him regularly, say, Dad, I got this F major chord with an F sharp in the bass, man. I don't know what to name it. I'm trying to write out this chart. What should I? And then he'd go into his whole, well, you know, it depends on the application. And he'd go into his whole thing. And I would just let him go, man. It was just so so wonderful.
2: One of the things about that video of you doing that song for your dad is that you're playing clarinet on that instead of the bass that you're so well known for. But it's really moving to see you play. It's kind of rare, isn't it?
0: Well, that instrument is a bass clarinet, right?
2: Yeah.
0: That was the instrument that I started with.
2: Okay.
0: I actually started with a wooden wind instrument called a recorder. It might have a different name.
2: No. We know that. We know them as recorders as well.
0: Yeah, so they, you know, they give kids and when they're 8 years old just something to make some music with. But then I went to the clarinet pretty soon after that. And my dad would put it this way. I had to audition for the arts school when I was getting ready to audition for high school. They have an art school called the LaGuardia School in New York.
2: Mm-hmm.
0: And I played Mozart's clarinet concerto. And my dad, you know, would accompany me on the piano so I could practice and get it together ready for my audition. So the clarinet was very important in terms of the way my dad and my relationship.
2: Mm-hmm.
0: Of course, I started playing the bass pretty soon after I started the clarinet, and I played that outside of school and, you know, in funk bands and soul bands. But with my dad, it was about the clarinet. So it was a fitting, as far as I was concerned, it was fitting to use that instrument when doing a tribute to my dad.
2: Mm-hmm.
0: Although I had to switch to the bass clarinet because I needed a little bit more gravity in the sound.
2: Mm. What do you think, Marcus, about the way bass is being played these days? You set the levels for a lot of people who you have a very imitated sound by a lot of young bass players these days. Where do you think bass is going these days? Where do you see it heading?
0: Well, the first change, the first big change was when they started adding strings to the bass.
2: Mm-hmm.
0: You know, first it was 5 strings, 6 strings. Some guys are playing 7-string basses, so it's almost kind of crazy to call it a bass because it's a bass and a treble. You know, it goes very high into the guitar range and very low, even lower than the original 4-string bass.
2: Mm-hmm.
0: So that gives musicians who choose this instrument a lot of options, a lot of things they can do with it. The funny part is, at least in pop music, not a lot of bass guitars happening these days.
2: Mm-hmm.
0: You know, it's a lot of synthesized bass. So these kids who are playing a bass instrument now, they don't really feel confined to just holding it down. That's what we used to call it when you're playing the bass, like in a funk band or soul band, you had to hold it down. You had to play that bass line, that funky bass line, and don't let it go. And, you know, I don't think they feel that kind of responsibility because, you know, there's no bass player holding it down these days. I mean, of course there are some holdouts, but they're more interested in creating other kinds of colors. So the instrument is evolving. It's not that old an instrument. It was created in 1955, at least the bass guitar was. So there's still plenty of places for it to go. But I think it's going to be an instrument that, you know, some kids play by themselves, you know, like you would play a classical guitar by yourself.
2: Mm.
0: A lot of stuff involves musicians playing by themselves these days because of social media and everybody's posting, you know, these 20-second clips of them playing by themselves. So there's a lot of bedroom musicians happening these days. And I'm hoping that the art of playing with people doesn't kind of get left by the wayside, because that's really, really special. It's very, very human. And I think we don't want to let that go.

0: Ooh, yeah, a lesson in funky bass there from Marcus Miller and Friends. Papa Was a Rolling Stone. That's a live version that was recorded at the North Sea Jazz Festival in 2015, the same year the original came out on Marcus's 2015 album called Aphrodisia. And of course, Marcus Miller, who will be touring out here in Australia once again in April 2027, is our very special guest for this edition of the Tiki Lounge Remix. Marcus, who's in your own band these days? Who are you going to be bringing out here to Australia in April of next year?
1: Well, I have a drummer named Anwar Marshall. These guys are young guys, you know. Anwar, you know, I'm always testing him when we play our sound check. Mm-hmm. I play old bass lines from the 70s to see if he knows the beat. And his dad did a very good job because he told me his dad would grill him, would test him on knowing all the old school, you know, Larry Graham and Bootsy and... And Earth, Wind, and Fire, he knows it all, so I'm very impressed by him.
0: All the funksters.
1: I have a piano player. His name is Xavier Gordon, another young guy who's just great. And they've been in my band for a while, so, you know, I'm trying to make sure that I impart as much experience, as much knowledge as I can about playing together. I have a saxophonist named Donald Hayes, who any gospel record from the 1990s, if you've listened to any of it that came out in that decade, Donald's on it. He's from Memphis, totally so soulful, and he carries on that Memphis tradition of the blues and R&B, and he's really tremendous. And then I have Russell Gunn, the trumpet player.
0: Oh, yeah.
1: And Russell's from, you know, he's been around, like, when Branford Marsalis first decided to go in a more funky direction in the 90s. He had a very, very young Russell Gunn in the band. The band was called Buckshot LaFunk.
0: Yeah, yeah,
1: and
0: I remember
1: Russell
0: that.
1: Gunn was in.
0: I remember Buckshot.
1: Yeah, there you go. And then, you know, he's done his own albums, Ethnomusicology. He did a series of maybe three or four albums where he had big band and incorporated the big band sound with hip-hop. So he's been doing some interesting things. And he's from Miles' hometown of East St. Louis. So he's got that feeling. So, that's the band, and like I said, we've been traveling and doing our thing, so we were there 2 years ago in Australia, and people really loved it, so this will be part two.
0: And Russell really, you know, is very much in the Miles tradition, isn't he? I'm sure he would acknowledge that, and that allows you to play all that music from that time period that's part of both Miles' career and your career.
1: Absolutely. You know, he is really interested in not playing all the notes, just playing the ones that speak to people.
0: Yeah.
1: And, of course, I really appreciate that. Of course, that's what Miles was famous for. And, you know, he does a great job. And he, of course, he injects his own personality in there also. But him coming from, like, the same neighborhood as Miles is pretty cool. Yes. Last time we played in St. Louis, Russell took the band to Miles' house where he grew up, which is now a museum. Mm-hmm. You know, it's a small house, but they made it a museum. And we just hung out, man, and Russell pulled his trumpet out in Miles' practice room and started playing some notes, man. So we really enjoyed watching that connection.
0: I grew up myself in Kansas City, Marcus, so I know that St. Louis scene as well over there. I used to go over there and visit and hear some music over there. Yeah, Marcus, it seems to me well and truly time for a new album from you. We haven't had a new studio album since when? Was Laid Black your
1: 2018.
0: Last studio? 2018, yeah. That's a long time in between albums. You got something on the boil here? We going to hear something new pretty soon?
1: Yeah, man, I got a lot of stuff. Matter of fact, it's been a while since I had a new album out, but 2027 is going to be a very cool year for me. I'm trying to figure out what music to put out first, put it that way. So I've got a lot of directions that I've been working on simultaneously. So, and I've been doing some cool projects as well. There's a filmmaker artist named Steve McQueen. Are you familiar with Steve McQueen?
0: No, only the actor.
1: yeah, right. This is an African-American, he's an African-Brit.
0: Okay.
1: His name is Steve McQueen. There was a movie he did called 12 Years a Slave, which is a very popular movie.
0: Yeah, absolutely.
1: And he also does, like museum projects. And, you know, he made a documentary about this high-rise, low-income building that caught fire in London. It was high-rise, like, you know, 30 floors, and the top two floors caught fire. It was really terrifying. He made a documentary about that. But he had an idea to do a project that was in a museum, huge space, two football fields long, concrete, nothing except these lights installed in the ceiling that make every color from ultraviolet to infrared slowly changing from one end of the spectrum to the other over like 30 minutes, and just bass. And he wanted us to evoke the feeling of being in the bottom of a slave ship, just not knowing where you're going, not knowing who your captors are, not knowing if you'd ever see your family again. And he said he wanted five bass players. So I got Michelle Ndegia cello playing electric bass. I got Aston Barrett, you know, whose dad played with Bob Marley, playing reggae bass. I have a brother named Mamadou from Senegal who played a bass Ngoni, which is an African version of a bass guitar. And I had an acoustic bass played by a protege of Christian McBride, 16-year-old Laura Martin, who's fantastic. And we just played this music that just evoked this feeling of being in limbo and not knowing where you're going. It came out beautifully. We'll probably, you know, it's been in a museum in New York, then in Basel, Switzerland, and it's going to debut in Paris in February. And we're thinking about releasing the actual music to this project because it's really something special.
0: Sounds fascinating.
1: A lot going on.
0: Sounds fascinating, Marcus. And listen, it's going to be good to have you back out here again in 2027. I'm hoping to catch you probably at the Sydney gig. And I look forward to hearing you and seeing you there again. Thanks so much for some of your time today. Much respect. And keep it funky, man.
1: Absolutely. Thank you, man. Good to talk to you. Appreciate it, man.

Yeah, a little bit of solo bass groove there, recorded by Mr. Marcus Miller at his home during COVID when nobody could go anywhere. And those dates for Marcus and his band live down here in Australia in April of 2027. He'll be in Perth on April the 12th, in Brisbane on April 15th, in Sydney on April 16th, Melbourne on the 17th, and down in Adelaide on the 18th of April. Tickets are on sale now. Check them out online. And don't miss Marcus Miller, live in Australia, funky as ever. And thanks for him for taking time to talk to us here this week in the Tiki Lounge Remix.

And that is just about all the time we've got for this edition of the Tiki Lounge Remix. And over a little bit of Marcus's Preacher's Kid, which is the track we were talking about dedicated to his father. That's about all the time we've got. And the program, of course, is produced in the studios of 2BBB in Bellingen, New South Wales. That's on Goombanga Country. And it's heard on over 65 community stations all around this big land, like the incredible one you're listening to right now. 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

This is the sound where my heart speaks. I listen to it when I can't sleep. In the silence, a silhouette of greatness move past me, walking with a bounce to the rhythm of my heartbeat. For every action, there's a consequence. You take action and feel the consequence. Before action, prepare for consequence. Embed responsibility into consciousness. Power in knowledge for the common man. Develop understanding over common sense. For what's common isn't always obvious. Humility over overconfidence. Have faith in preparation and providence. In this age of divisions, rise to prominence. To win, be victorious, aspire to greatness. What a thing to be most glorious in the highest of status. But tell me who wins, the biggest or the baddest? To the victor go the spoils, and what's left is imbalance. Especially when you think about the state of the planet. What's the price of being great if the cost is to be savage? To ravage, pillage, and damage, what'd be left? There's gotta be more to it than just trying to be the best. These thoughts are confronting, so I bring it back to when at age 21 I wanted to be the greatest rapper. Spent many nights practicing on mics with a vision of seeing my name brighten up in lights. But then I stopped and listened to my heart speak. In this silence, a silhouette of greatness moved past me. No point in being the best if the best have nothing to give. So I strive to move with purpose for as long as I live.

This is the sound when my heart speaks. Conversations with it when I can't sleep, reminding me of the fire that exists inside. To live for a purpose occupies my mind. Seeing waving colors flying over dissected continents, never fully understanding of our own origins. See to the original, we are the foreigners, collectively foreign to the concept of acknowledgement. Stoke the flames of national pride and gain blind followers, feeling secure wrapped in an insecure dominance. Honorable visions lost in the lure of the metropolis, then power struggles looking like some stand-ins for commoners. If the present's messed up, the future's ominous. The past is a half-truth enshrined as a monument. Word to Neil deGrasse Tyson and some astronomers, cause I set my hopes up to where Halley's Comet is. Back on Earth, I dig deep like archaeologists. A shame we became well-trained by our colonists, believing in the sovereign but living out the opposite, perceiving our motherlands to be backwards and impoverished. Ain't that some BS? For real. We have become so self-defeatist. Whatever the man says, we buying and believe it. Craving photo ops, validation and agreement. The raw truth, it hide it in your face on the cement. So don't trip, you can't unsee once you've seen it. I have what I have due to motherland's bleeding, plus a colonized mind trying to understand healing. It's hard to free the mind when you're forced to leave parts of you behind for a taste of that limelight and shine. And if you refuse, you

parents named me Sukhdi. It means to be a life of peace. Born with a purpose, took a while for me to find my feet. A nervous child in the wild where they iron my defeat. But now they pay attention whenever they hear the lion speak. I don't play no games, this ain't no hide and seek. Aware of my position, born into a dying breed. Surrounded by fallacy, deception and apathy. First world ego and civilized savagery. I turn on the news, but there's nothing new to me. Losing brain cells, debating those who speak stupidly. Developed hard skin, so I'm immune to the scrutiny. My survival lessons were infused with turmeric and some cumin seeds. Nothing can break me, nothing can shake me. 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But it wasn't always like that, it took many years before I realized I had what I needed right here. Here, listen to my heart speak. I won't let this moment pass me. I close my eyes and I pay fine attention. It's time for greatness, no excuses, no exceptions. Forever rising, I was made for ascension. To carry on through the storm with unparalleled effort. To share my inner truths through this musical expression. In the booth on my records with the name I was blessed with. May you forgive the mistakes I made on this album. Over a life.

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0: Hi, welcome once again sa ating programang Let's Talk Arts. This is your host, Iva Bel Bernabe. Magandang gabi and thank you for tuning in, mga kababayan!
1: Yes! Yes! Yes.
0: Yeah. Buwan ng Oktobre. Wow, napakadali ng panahon. I don't know about you, but for me, parang bumilis ang ikot ng mundo.
2: Ang ano bilis ba?
1: I think totoo yun.
2: Grabe, yeah. No.
0: O kaya psychological lang.
2: No, it's really quick.
1: It's really moving faster.
0: Okay, nonetheless, nandito na naman po kami to give you company for an hour. Okay, nandito li ang team. I have Imelda Katib and Alma College.
2: Hello.
1: Magandang gabi po sa inyong lahat. Oktobre na. Hot season is here among us. Palapit na rin ang Christmas. Yung mga nagpaplanong umuwi sa Pilipinas, hopefully you've paid your plane tickets already at mga pasalubong.
2: So true.
1: Yeah. But anyway, we'll talk about all of that later on. We're here once again and please stay with us for the hour.
2: Yep. That's good. Mm-hmm. Magandang gabi sa inyong lahat. Hello to our lovely host, Iva Bel, and my beautiful co-host, Imelda. And of course, to our listeners. Yes. Naku, October na nga. Parang kailan lang Happy New Year binabati natin. Tapos ngayon, pinag-uusapan Christmas na.
0: So,
2: and speaking of Christmas, alam nyo naman tayo mga Pilipino, di ba pag September pa lang, Christmas mode
1: Christmas
2: na.
1: Yeah.
2: But seriously, I'm so happy to be back here on Let's Talk Arts, where we celebrate creativity, music, culture, and everything that makes life colorful.
0: And between,
2: so yes, so sit back, relax, and enjoy another wonderful evening with us.
0: Yes, thank you, ladies. Okay, tonight, ang pag-uusapan natin ay tungkol sa pahinga.
2: Pahinga, kailangan ko yan.
0: Recharging ba?
2: I know.
0: Ika nga, minsan tinatanong natin, bakit tayo laging pagod? Bakit nga ba?
1: Overworked, yeah.
0: Ito, the experts believe na kulang tayo sa tunay na pahinga.
2: Okay.
0: Lahat tayo ay kailangan ito. 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
1: Okay.
0: For now, we will do what's on muna, ano?
1: Sige.
0: Performing arts itong sa akin.
2: Okay.
0: Okay, kumauna. I want to mention and congratulate the T-Team. Letter T.
2: T-Team.
0: Dance group. In the World of Dance 2026 Philippines. Nakita ko to. Napakaganda. They won first place in the team division. I am so impressed with their performance, the dancing, the choreography, portraying the Tarsier, you know, the Philippine
2: monkey.
0: Yeah. Their costume, makeup, and the music is so well done. Pero original. Napakagaling. Mm-hmm. Napakagaling talaga. Everything is so on point. Total artistry.
2: Wow.
0: You should watch it. So, alam niyo kung ano sinasabi ko. I've never seen anything like it before. Talaga kudos to the T-Team. Yung choreographer nila, ang galing. Kasi minsan lang ako mag-comment ng about sa mga ganyan.
2: I know.
0: But that one,
2: I know you.
0: Yeah. Very, very
1: saan
0: impressive.
1: Saan ba ginanap ito?
2: Philippines.
1: Okay, which part?
0: Araneta
1: Coliseum?
0: Oh, hindi ko nakita. Mm-hmm. Hindi ko naano kung.
1: Yeah.
0: Pero if you want to check it, just
1: check the
0: World of Dance 2026.
1: Okay.
0: Yeah. And again, I want to congratulate our top-notch Filipino performing artist, SB19.
2: Oh, I love SB19.
0: Yeah. Oh. For a number of successful performances for the last few months now, couple of months. In the U.S., the Grammy Museum in L.A., Lollapalooza in Chicago, also in Japan, Summer Sonic, and in different venues in the Philippines, and recently sa Macau. Nako ang galing nila. In the last couple of months, the group received a number of awards from different local and international music
1: panay
0: entities.
1: Panay ang awards nila.
0: Ay, grabe, hakot talaga.
1: Yeah.
0: Also, the Philippine government did their part. SB19 were named as the newest Philippine tourism ambassador last July.
2: Wow, ang galing naman nila.
1: Yeah.
0: And most recent, from the Philippine Senate, ito. Recognizing SB19's historic performance at the International Lollapalooza Festival in Chicago. As the first homegrown act, so more power sa SB19. Very deserving talaga yan sila.
2: Wow.
0: They work so hard.
1: Yes, yes. And like in every awards, you know, that is the product of hard work.
0: Yes,
1: resilience.
0: Yes,
1: and,
0: for sure. Yeah. Okay, yun ang sa akin. Imelda, anong sa'yo?
1: Oh, sa Pilipinas naman, I want to feature dalawang festivals. The first one is the Mascara Festival and the other one is Katandungan Festival.
0: Mm-hmm.
1: Itong Mascara Festival is gaganapin sa late October. Ang location nito is sa Bacolod City, Negros Occidental. This is one of the Philippines' most vibrant and colorful festivals. It takes place every fourth Sunday of October in Bacolod City, Philippines.
2: Wow. Okay.
1: Yeah. The name Mascara comes from the Spanish word máscara, meaning mask.
0: Yeah.
1: Hence, the highlight of it is the Grand Street Dance Parade, where performers elaborate colorful costumes and masks dance to lively music.
0: Yeah.
1: And participants nito, they wear cheerful masks with broad, big smiles.
2: Nice.
1: You know, that's happy.
2: I can imagine that look.
1: To show resilience and joyful spirit of the Bacolod people. Have you seen one of their performances?
0: Nakikita ko. You know what? Just recently, nakikita ko, parang nag-level up na talaga yung kanilang celebration.
2: Wow.
0: Lang ganito sa itong parade na to, this is for that date.
1: For the date.
0: But now, ang kanilang mga maskara, hindi lang yung face. Mga fashion show na.
1: Oh, okay.
2: Kasi masyado ng
1: sumisika. It evolved to a bigger event now.
0: Talagang malalaki na yung parang fashion show na galing ng, it's just like sa mga beauty pageant na ganon.
1: Yes.
0: And then with mascara, with all the, ay, ang galing.
1: I haven't seen one of these, but I've seen it in photos, in pictorials and all of that. And I tell you, that is one event, one festival I'd like to be part of.
0: Yes, masaya siguro talaga. Sobrang
1: masaya. Oh. A lot of tourists go there during this period
2: Me
1: in
2: too.
1: October.
2: Yeah, I haven't seen it, but yeah, I've seen photos.
1: Ang second one is gaganapin on October 24 to 26. Ang location nito is sa Virac, Catanduanes. Mm. Ang pangalan nito is Catandungan Festival. This festival is an annual event that is conducted to honor the creation of the province and Our Lady of La Naval. Mm. This lively festival involves various activities such as military parade, photo and arts exhibition, musical shows, sporting events, talent shows, water activities like surfing and boat racing, street dance and festival dance showdown, and trade fair. Kaya pala kailangan ng 2 days nito, no?
0: Yeah. But as you're saying, talagang napakagaling sa art ang mga sa Pilipinas. And also, laging ginagawa, kaya it evolved pa the pagaling ng pagaling.
1: Yes.
0: Talagang galing.
2: Saan ang Catanduan eh? Sorry, I'm just really dumb on Philippine
1: Please don't ask me about geography, okay?
0: I don't know.
1: But you know what? This is one, again, that we would like to attend this one. Because, you know, the Filipinos are so good in creating masks, creating, you know, the trucks that they display a lot of moving parts.
2: Galing naman, like, ano?
0: Magaling sila doon talaga.
1: I really cannot explain how beautiful it is, but I can just see its photographs.
2: Yeah.
0: Yes. Almano, meron ka dyan.
2: Well, there you go. Next event naman, it's here in Brisbane.
0: Yes.
2: So it's the Brisbane Biggest Celebration. It's Melt Festival.
0: Melt.
2: On the 21st of October till the 8th of November. So it's the celebration of queer arts and culture returns in 2026. Mm. 100 plus event across 70 plus venues.
0: Oh,
2: dami
0: wow.
2: Yan, ah.
0: Dami.
2: With a citywide program that spans landmark, public art, road premises, premieres, headline concerts, a spectacular river celebration, and powerful new queer storytelling.
0: Right.
2: So Melt Festival will once again transform Brisbane into one of the Australia's most vibrant destinations for art and culture.
0: Yes.
2: So Melt Festival is kicking off its most ambitious weekend yet. So bringing Brisbane's Pride Parade and Fair Day into alignment with the River Pride Parade for the first time.
1: So it's
2: creating an iconic Saturday where celebrations stretch from Fortitude Valley to New Farm and spills onto the Brisbane River at twilight.
1: Is this our counterpart to the Sydney's
2: Mardi Gras?
1: I cannot wait. Yeah. I cannot wait.
2: Alam niyo naman ako, basta may music, fashion at opportunity
1: there,
2: na mag-dress up, present tayo.
0: Mga creative minds nandiyan.
2: But seriously, it's a wonderful celebration of diversity, creativity, and bringing communities together through the arts.
0: Yes.
2: And speaking of dressing up, may exciting event din akong gustong i-share.
1: Yes. Okay.
2: Together with my co-producer, Lynn Chadbolt of Face of Australia, Queensland, we're hosting a fabulous Halloween party party at Amore Events. Mm-hmm. 71 Jane Street, West End, Brisbane. Exciting part.
0: Yes.
2: We're giving away prizes for the best costumes.
1: Oh, yes.
2: And lots of entertainers.
0: Looking forward to that.
2: So the rest.
0: Looking forward to it. Okay, let's have a break. We'll be right back.
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0: Hi, we're back and you're listening to Let's Talk Arts. Okay, napag-usapan natin before that in our modern society, lagi lang tayong go-go-go, di ba?
1: Yeah.
0: Busy-busy all the time. Parang laging nakipaghabulan.
2: Yeah.
0: Tapos ang resulta na burnout. Ganun na nga.
1: We do.
0: Yeah. Everyone needs time to rest. Resting is essential kasi it allows our body and mind to repair tissues and recharge energy levels.
2: Yes, that is so true.
0: Pero itong ang situation. Notice niyo, sometimes you wake up from a good night's sleep feeling just as tired as before.
1: Yeah, sometimes I do that.
0: Ganun, di ba parang hindi enough, no?
2: Yes.
0: So, kasi sabi ng mga expert, you are not getting the type of rest you need.
2: Okay.
0: Now, both your body and mind need a variety of different types of rest to relax, unwind, and recharge.
2: Ganun ba yun?
0: Yes. So, according to the experts, there are 7 types of essential rest.
2: Beyond, I think kailangan ko lahat yan.
0: Yeah, beyond just sleeping to avoid burnout.
1: Okay.
0: So, ako muna, no?
2: Yeah.
0: Number one, alam natin to physical rest. Restore your body through passive actions like sleeping and napping or active actions like gentle stretching, yoga, and walking.
2: Mm-mm.
0: Talaga naman, di ba?
2: Yeah.
0: Sleeping 6 hours sa akin, enough na. Kapag beyond 6 hours, parang ano ako, parang mas lalong napagod.
2: Really?
0: Yeah.
2: So hanggang 6 ka lang?
0: Usually 6, pag medyo okay lang 7, sleep in ng konti. Pero pag matagal masyado, pagising mo, parang very stiff masyado, nasobrahan.
2: Parang na-overslip ka.
0: Ganun. Pero di ba sabi nila 8 hours dapat?
2: Yeah, for me 7 to 8 is the perfect number. If it's 6, I know I'm not gonna be at my best the following day. Yeah.
0: Mm-mm. Ikaw, Alma, ilang oras usually? 3.
1: 5.
2: I'm sure. I couldn't answer that for you.
1: I'm happy if I have 5 hours. But I'm the same as you, Ivabelle. If I sleep longer than what I normally used to, my body...
2: Really?
1: My body feels more tired.
2: See how different we all are?
0: Yes.
2: You know?
0: Mm-hmm. Yes. Okay, ito pa. Alam mo yung napping. Yung matutulog. Power nap.
1: Yeah.
0: Actually, ako talagang normally, pina-fight ko kasi after lunch, you tend to be sleepy, right?
2: Tired
1: yes.
2: ka.
1: Yes.
0: Tapos pina-fight ko kahit wala akong ginagawa, ayoko talagang matulog.
2: Mm. Yes.
0: Pero recently, parang pinagbigyan ko na, as soon as I'm sleepy, matulog talaga. Punta ako sa bed. Mga 30 minutes.
1: That's good.
0: Yeah. Ang galing.
2: Ang galing ng result niya, no?
0: Yes.
2: You know, most of my friends who are retired right now, they do a lot of, because they're not working anymore. They're homebound. So they take 30 minutes, 45 minutes power nap.
0: Yes.
2: And they say it re-energizes them.
0: Correct.
2: And they feel like they can go for another until 12 midnight.
0: Yes.
2: Yeah. For me, I don't have that luxury. I don't have that luxury.
0: The thing is, dito sa Australia, wala yan eh. Kasi yung ating work, tire-diretso, di ba?
2: Yeah, diretso.
0: Unlike sa Pilipinas,
2: or sa Mediterranean countries.
0: Yes, Spain, siesta time talaga.
1: 2 hours.
0: 2 hours.
2: Yes.
0: Tapos matutulog.
1: Tulog kami.
0: Tama yun.
1: Lights off.
2: I think, yeah.
1: I wonder, do they still do that in the Philippines?
2: I don't know.
1: Some company?
2: But the Mediterranean people, they still do that. Up to now. Whoa. They close their stores. They put a barrier. The shops are open, but they put barriers like chairs or something.
0: Yeah.
2: And they go to sleep from 12 to 2.
0: Yes.
2: And then they work until 8 p.m. You know?
0: Until
2: we
0: late.
2: Just don't have that.
1: Yeah.
0: No, iba yung ano nila doon.
2: Iba talaga. Mm.
0: Yes. So, ano sa'yo, Jenny Melda?
2: Sa akin, ang kailangan ko siguro is mental rest.
0: Yes.
2: You know, dahil especially in the last 2 weeks, I've been working like a dog and it has been so too much already for my body and for my mind.
1: Yeah.
2: If you have a mental rest, sabi nila, it relieves a busy brain by taking short breaks every 2 hours during work or writing down nagging to-do lists before bed. My practice right now, when I go to sleep at night, I've got a paper, I've got a notebook and a ballpen next to me. If I wake up in the middle of the night or somewhere during that 7-hour period of mine and I remember something, I write it down.
0: Wow.
2: I know that tomorrow morning I will forget it. And a lot of things get done because of that practice. So that's very important. Sensory rest is also very important, sabi nila, because it counteracts overstimulation from screens, bright lights, and loud noises by closing your eyes for a minute and stepping away from devices.
0: Yun ang kailangan ng mga tao.
2: Kailangan natin. Kasi we're overindulging in our mobile phones and computers and everything.
0: I'm guilty.
2: I am very guilty. Yes. I'm very guilty.
0: It's either computer, mag-rest sa computer, nandun naman sa phone. Kung wala sa phone, nasa TV. It's all about screen.
1: So nothing really talaga, you know?
0: Grabe,
1: dapat wala.
0: Wala. Wanna... Oh. So if I want to rest, really, I go out.
2: Yeah, take a walk.
0: Maki-ano ako sa Kaironi sa garden.
2: Yeah, take a walk.
0: Oh,
2: yeah.
0: Sandali.
2: For me, television is not even part of my routine anymore. I don't watch much television. Mm. But it's all... in the computers because I answer queries for weddings. I give out quotes and things like that. And my mobile phone because I'm taking care of our social media posts. So, you know, I need that.
0: Yes.
2: And the only way is I go, stay away from the store, go shopping, take a walk.
0: Yeah,
2: that's very important. Ito pong isa, sabi ng mga experts, you need creative rest dahil it re-inspires your mind by admiring art, listening to music, or experiencing beautiful scenery and nature. Ito yung pinag-uusapan natin.
0: Yeah.
2: Stay away from all of the things that bothers you or you're concentrated on that destroys your eyes or your mind or everything. Stay away. And
1: so
2: just listening to good music.
0: Yeah.
2: You know, for me, that is my...
1: Yes.
2: That is the best way for me to rest my mind is to listen to good music.
0: Yes. So, kailangan natin yan. Iba't ibang rest pala. Ano?
2: Iba-iba pala.
0: Meron pang additional, diba, Alma?
1: Yeah, I can tell you about more emotional rest.
0: Ayun. Oh,
2: kailangan mo ba yun, Alma?
1: Yes. It is something I think we all need, especially those of us who are always looking after other people, no?
2: Oh, okay.
1: Yes. Yeah. Sometimes we say, I'm okay even when we're exhausted tsaka worried na tayo, no?
0: Oh, oh.
1: And alam nyo ba, it's okay not to be okay all the time.
2: Yes,
0: true.
2: That's true.
1: Yeah,
0: that's true.
1: Like for example, when some

0: True.
1: Alam nyo, minsan after spending time with certain people, parang mas pagod ka, no?
2: Pagkasya
1: nung nagtrabaho ka.
2: Yeah. Yes.
1: Diba?
2: Yeah.
1: But with the right people, even a simple coffee and a conversation can make you feel refreshed. Do you do that, guys?
2: Yes. Yes. Yes.
1: So that's why we need to choose people who recharge our energy. Yes. Not drains our
0: Alam mo, nakikita ko ng social rest mo, si Arabella.
1: Oh, I love her. She's, no, honestly, that child. Every day is my
0: so happy kid, you know.
1: You just forget everything. And spiritual rest. Okay, and for me this is about finding inner peace and connecting with something bigger than ourselves. Right, it could be through prayer, meditation, spending time in nature, listening to music, or simply sitting quietly and reflecting on our lives.
2: Yes.
1: Like sometimes we're so busy chasing what we want that
0: to
1: we
0: achieve,
1: forget
0: no?
1: and appreciate what we already have. No?
2: Yes.
1: And sometimes the most productive thing that we can do is simply be still and grateful.
0: Yeah.
1: Because remember, rest isn't laziness.
0: Yeah.
1: It's how we recharge ourselves to keep going. There you have it.
0: Yes, it's just amazing how many rests we need, no?
2: Yeah,
0: but we're doing it already.
2: We're doing it.
1: Yeah.
2: Parang automatic siya. Kung anong kailangan mo.
1: Diba?
2: Ang spiritual rest, basta yung parang stillness, ano?
1: Diba?
2: On your own. When you're on your own, tapos magkukunek ka lang sa sarili mo, parang you're talking to yourself.
0: That's
2: which
0: true.
2: Which is really, really good.
1: Yeah. Diba nga, parang dapat talaga tayo mag-recharge, hindi lang mobile phone ang nire-recharge.
2: No. Mas kailangan natin.
1: Puso natin at kalbo.
0: I think tayo ang nakakaalam kung kailangan natin ng rest.
2: Correct.
0: No, tayo.
1: I do.
2: Yeah. Just to summarize, no? So, una, physical rest.
0: Yung sa iyo yun, yeah?
2: And then we have the mental rest na kailangan natin.
0: Oo.
2: Then, and then sensory rest. Yan ang, I think yun ang pinaka-importante sa society ngayon.
0: Because
2: of all the screens and the bright lights and everything.
0: Yeah. Digital world, you know?
2: Yes, the modern world. Mm. And then the creative rest.
0: Mm-hmm.
2: We have to stop and smell the roses.
0: Yes.
2: Yeah. And appreciate yung mga landscape, seascape and all that.
0: Mm-hmm.
2: And then emotional rest. Yeah. Talagang ano ka. Yeah. Move away from toxic
0: environment.
2: Yeah. Correct. Mm-hmm. And then social rest. Stay with people that meet up with people that connect with
0: that
2: you,
0: inspires you, motivates you.
2: Correct. Mm-hmm. Not the one that are superficial and things, because that will drain your energy.
0: Mm-hmm.
2: And of course the spiritual rest, which we do that from time to time.
0: Self-reflection.
2: Every after work, I think, when you get home, I think that's the time to really just stay still and just reflect on your own self. Yeah.
0: And they always say if you don't practice this, that is when you need a psychologist to see.
1: Really?
0: Because you cannot handle it yourself
2: anymore.
0: Some
2: people can't handle it.
0: Yeah.
2: I think, talking to the right people is really very important. That's why some people, as you said, cannot find someone na talagang matrust. Because number one is trust, ano?
0: Mm-hmm.
2: Before you can talk to someone, you have to trust that person.
0: Yeah.
2: So, psychologist.
0: Mm-hmm. That's true.
2: But anyway
0: that is so nice to
2: discussion.
0: Know.
2: Yes,
0: so nice.
1: Really good.
2: Okay, stay with us. We'll be right back.
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0: Hi, we're back, and it's joke moment time.
1: Joke, joke, joke.
0: Joke, joke, joke. Yeah. I love it. So, ano muna tayo, bago sa, after that resting music and resting conversation.
2: I know.
0: Tawanan na naman tayo.
2: Okay. 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
0: Okay, ako muna. An elderly couple sat down to eat the fast food place. At the fast food place, ano? Mm-mm. They ordered one meal. The husband split the burger into two pieces. Mm-hmm. Mm. Counted out the fries evenly and slid one drink between them.
1: Okay. Mm.
0: A young man nearby watched for a while, then walked over and said, "Sir, please let me buy another meal for you both."
1: Yeah.
0: Para naaawat siya na
2: ba? Hati-hati.
0: Oo, hati-hati. The old man smiled and said, "Oh, no, no. We've been married for 50 years and we share everything 50-50.
1: Oh.
0: Mm. Talaga. The young man nodded, touched by the love and loyalty. And he looked at the wife, who was sitting patiently with her hands folded in her lap.
1: Mm. Yeah.
0: He said softly, "Ma'am, aren't you going to eat?" She smiled and said, "Oh, no, not yet. It's his turn to use our teeth."
1: Shirt pala sila ng full teeth.
2: 50-50 kasi palagi sila.
1: 50-50 palagi.
2: Beyond.
1: Oh my goodness. Ako naman. May dalawang magpare nag-uusap. 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
0: Oh.
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1: 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Ang answer ni Juan, "Buy now, pay later."
2: So,
1: pangatlong tanong ni Pedro, "Wow, ang galing mo na talaga, pare. Eh ano ang English nang marites?"
0: Oh.
1: Ang sagot ni Juan, "Filipino News Network, 24 hours, no commercial breaks."
2: Puro marites.
0: Oh, no.
1: Oh, my God.
0: Okay, Alvaro, namilok ka dyan.
2: Ito naman, si Lola, no?
0: Si Lola.
2: 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Sabi niya sa pare, "Father, I have sinned. I had an affair with a very handsome young man."
1: Ooh.
2: Okay. Sabi ng pare, "When did this happen, my child?" Sabi ni Lola, 50 years ago, father. Sabi ng pare, "But why are you confessing now?" "Kasi father, at my age, kailangan ko na ipagmalaki habang naalala ko pa." Pinagmalaki niya talaga. Diba?
1: Oh my God.
0: Alright. That's it. Wala nang pagdudong.
2: Meron pa ako. Gusto ko pare. Si pare ito. Puro mga pare.
0: Sige.
1: Okay.
2: Titinan natin ha kung prayer request.
0: Okay.
2: "Father, please pray that my boyfriend will propose."
1: Okay.
2: Okay. Sa akin tong, hindi naman. Hindi para sa akin to. Ah.
1: Mm-hmm.
2: Sabi nung ni father, "Of course, my child. How long have you been together?"
1: Oh. Mm-hmm.
2: Sabi nung pare, 3 months po. Ay, sabi nung girl, 3 months po.
1: Oh.
2: 3 months? Isn't that too soon? Mm-hmm. "Father, sa edad kong 60, wala na tayong time pag 5-year business plan." I will propose
0: okay,
2: na.
0: Okay.
2: Hindi ko yung ginasabi sa
0: okay,
2: ano ko.
0: Okay, thank
1: goodness.
0: You.
2: Okay, nagising na naman diwa natin.
1: Yes.
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0: Okay, let's have our listeners' feedback segment. We will revisit our feedback on the art of self-defense. Remember
1: yes,
0: that?
1: Yes, yes. I do remember that very well.
0: Imelda,
1: ako muna, from Roy Iglesias of Green Hills, Philippines. Ang sabi ni Roy, as per law enforcement study, criminals can tell if their prospective victim will resist or fight back or scream. Mm. They notice the prospect's behavior. Those who have behaved scared or moves with less confidence, they're likely to be chosen as victims.
0: Yeah.
1: So self-defense is very important to learn for self-protection. Regards everyone.
2: Yeah.
1: Thank you, Roy.
0: Pag naglalakad ka, talagang hindi kayong parang scared, ano?
2: Oo, dapat talaga.
0: Oo.
2: All right, we've got someone from Nueva Ecija, Philippines. Si Sonia Carpio. Initially, we are doubly vulnerable as women and as women in media.
1: Oh. Okay.
2: We need protection and men should participate in keeping women safe. So likewise, digitally security is a must. From your cell phone to your laptop, from your password to your emails. Till then. Thank you, Sonia,
1: for that.
0: Okay, I got one from Oxil Pangilinan of Melbourne, Victoria. Oh, dangerous situation. It's all true, mga titas. Keep calm and have presence of mind. Always be aware of what's happening around you and make sure you go to a safety place. Call the police or emergency services when given a chance.
2: That's right.
0: All the best, titas.
1: Yes,
2: thank you.
1: From LVC of Makati City, Philippines. For me, self-defense may not only be in the physical aspect but could also be spiritual. Always invoking the mighty protection of the good Lord against criminals, sickness, accidents, and dangers. There you go. Divine intervention. Till next time.
0: Yes, agree ako dyan.
1: Thank you, Elvi.
2: Okay, we got someone from Vegan Philippines. Thank you, Virgie, for your feedback. Si Virgie Pacada. In our part of the Philippines, there is not much violence or crime here. Ang swerte mo naman. It's a very peaceful province and we do look after each other. Same cannot be said on the big cities like Manila. Totoo yan. I am safe here. Nice to listen to your interview with Mr. Sebrano.
0: Yes.
1: Master, I remember that. Uh-oh. Yeah.
0: Okay, one from Ning Wig, Brisbane. When I was in the Philippines, I've been robbed and snatched and pushed to the ground in each of these instances. I didn't need to know how to defend myself because it's futile anyway. The attackers are always stronger than you. Thank God I feel much safer in Australia. Thanks, LTA ladies, for talking about topics like this one.
2: But saying that,
0: dapat marunong ka.
2: Pero alam mo ngayon, may mga, they always carry knife na.
1: Yeah.
0: Everyone?
1: Yeah.
0: What do you mean?
2: Yung mga
0: criminals?
2: Yeah.
1: Criminals.
0: Yes, kaya hindi ka nalang,
2: katakot.
1: I have to accept I've been in the same situation as Ning. I've been robbed? Yes. I've been snatched? Yes. I've been pushed to the ground? Yes.
2: Katakot.
1: I've had.
0: Ano ba yan?
1: Yeah,
2: what did you do?
1: Really?
2: You just let them?
1: Let them have
0: so
1: it.
0: Papa, yeah,
2: let them have it.
1: One day, I'm going to talk to you about my experiences when I used to go home in the Philippines. And it's scary. But that will be for another episode. This is from Ellie Enriquez of San Francisco. Thanks to your guest, his words are an eye-opener. My father used to tell me, use your keys to defend yourself. Then with all your might, kick your attacker's groin, then run. Yeah, this is very popular.
0: Thank God
1: I never had been in such a situation and hope to God I never will.
0: Yes.
1: More power to you girls. Thank you, Ellie.
0: Thank you, Ellie.
2: Yeah, from Cagayan, Philippines, Miss Celia Guzman, thank you for your feedback. Every person has the fundamental right to defend themselves. We women are the most at risk. I watch the world news and see all the crimes perpetrated against women. What's worse, the perpetrators are bailed out because of technicalities and etc. Like the law protects them, not the victims.
0: Okay, from Josie Burke of UK. My brother has a black belt in judo, and because of him teaching us girls, we feel a bit more confident. First instinct is to stay away from danger. Leave a situation that may present a potential danger. Our city is less dangerous than big cities like London, but still we have to be careful. Thanks, ladies. We love your program.
1: Thank you, Josie. Yeah. From Editha Barbanaman from Brisbane. Please be aware of your surroundings. Avoid wearing your headphones.
0: Yeah.
1: Yes. Stay vigilant. Us women have got a sixth sense. Mm. We can sense danger so easily. So let's use it. It's not late to learn a self-defense tactic as well. And here in Australia, dial 000, not 911.
2: Can I tell you something? Yeah. When someone tried to rob my house, I saw it in the camera.
1: Uh-huh.
2: I called 911. What? Maybe out of panic or something. It's like, oh no, it's 000.
1: It's true, yeah.
2: Anyway, from Paranaque, Dolly De Los Santos, sabi niya, ay naku, ang Pinas hindi na natutong tumuwid. Still, there's so much crimes committed and the police are no help. Defending yourself is a useless exercise. Really?
1: Yeah.
2: I pray that one day we will have a real good leader that can really fix this problem. From now, we will try to be a victim. Thanks, ladies. Again, and let's talk art.
1: Oh,
2: let's
1: okay.
2: I pray that one day we will have a real good leader.
1: Why are we wired?
2: They've been praying that for the last 50-60 years.
0: I know. Yeah. Okay, I've got one from Ray Kasilak Ika of Winnipeg, Canada, my sister. Nako, ito, this is from our recent recent episode. Hats off to you, Daniel Maliari, for your prolific career in the entertainment industry, to all of our top-notch Filipino talents performing in many parts of the world. We salute you. Also, thanks to Let's Talk Arts for the birthday shout-out.
1: Okay, how nice is that?
0: Yes.
1: And Enrique's family in San Francisco, maraming salamat po. You have been such a good follower and patrons of ours, Ellie and Sebastian especially. Thank you. Sichit De Vera of Vancouver is our new listener. Thank you so much as well.
0: Okay, yes. Thank you, everyone, for your feedback. Nagbibigay motivation talaga ang mga messages niyo.
1: Yeah.
0: Gusto ko. Okay, break muna tayo. Stick around. We'll be right back.
2: Mm-hmm.
0: Abangan ninyo ang iba't ibang programang Filipino dito sa 4EV Radio. Kada Lunes, Magandang Gabi Brisbane and Jimmy. 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Kasama na dito ang Let's Talk Arts, Tunog Lokal at Usapang Kultura. Huwebes, Pinay Chika Tayo. Basically, kada Lunes at 6 p.m. sa 4EBFM 98.1 at kada Lunes hanggang Huwebes at 9 p.m. sa Global Digital Network. Masayang pakikinig! Ladies, it's the time again.
2: I know.
1: Yes,
2: right?
0: You know what? Thinking back, I wish I had been more guarded with my physical health during my younger years. Kasi parang lahat gustong gawin natin noon, no?
1: Yes.
0: Sleeping or resting is the last thing in our minds. Lagi na lang kung merong gagawin, talagang gagawin mo.
2: Yeah.
0: Later on na lang yung ano. Later on na lang yung tulog upahingan.
2: Totoo yan.
0: But our physical problems ngayon actually started from many years back.
1: Uh-huh.
0: Niri-remind ng mga kapatid ko yun sa
1: office.
0: Yes. Sabi, oh yan, kaya kasi lagi mong ginagawa ito noon. Ay, naku, talaga pala ganun. So, resulta ng mga activities and decisions we made when we were younger. Talagang yun ang resulta.
2: Yep.
0: So, perhaps we can share our knowledge with the new generation. So they can be aware of the importance of having a proper break and rest. So
2: that's right.
0: Yun ang maitulong natin sa ating mga apo.
1: This is what I tell my grandchildren.
0: Yeah, yeah.
1: You know,
2: mm-hmm.
1: Take it easy.
0: Correct.
1: You know.
0: Yeah, kahit hindi lang go. Mm-hmm. So I just want to thank also Melody Chan and World Art Multiculture Inc. for having Ronnie and I in the 115th Taiwan National Day Celebration Dinner. Mm-hmm. Indeed, a very prosperous event.
2: Mm-hmm.
0: Napaka
2: yeah.
0: ano. Very, very good event.
1: Mm-hmm.
0: And congratulations, Danielle Maliari.
1: Yes, diba? Dan, we heard.
0: For a successful concert at the Logan Entertainment Center.
1: Nandun ka, no?
0: Yes, I was there.
2: That's good.
0: Yes, yes. So, Imelda and Alma, magpapaalam na naman tayo.
2: Yeah.
1: Okay, thanks everyone for your time today. I hope you enjoyed our one-hour episode of Let's Talk Arts. I would like to congratulate and wish and give my best wishes to my besties, Eliza and June Mitante, who were married last week.
2: Wow.
1: Congratulations. Yes, so beautiful, the photos, oh my gosh. And birthday wishes to our October birthday celebrants. Let's give ourselves rest, yes. Physical, mental, emotional, whatever. But rest, rest, rest. Because without rest, we are out of focus.
2: Wow.
1: So take care and God bless everyone. This is Imelda from the Ilocos region. Don't forget, Ilocano po tayo. Okay, thank you.
2: And just like that, we've come to the end of another wonderful episode of Let's Talk Arts. Naku, ang bilis talaga ng oras kapag masaya kwentuhan, diba? So tonight we've actually talked about arts, culture, exciting events, and of course the importance of taking care of ourselves.
0: Yes.
2: So a big thank you to you lovely people, Iva, Bill, and Imelda, and to all our wonderful listeners for joining us.
0: Yeah.
2: So remember, life is too short to be boring, so keep smiling, keep laughing, and keep enjoying the little things in life.
0: Yeah.
2: So until next time, stay happy, stay inspired, and God bless everyone.
0: Okay, thank you everyone for joining us. Nandito ulit kami sa programang Usapang Kultura in 2 weeks' time. In behalf of 4ABN, the Filipino broadcasters in Brisbane, thank you for sharing your world with us. Until next time, this is your artist friend, Iva Belle Bernabe.
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0: We, gathered at the 2017 National Constitutional Convention, coming from all points of the southern sky, make this statement from the heart.
1: Our Aboriginal and Torres Strait Islander tribes were the first sovereign nations of the Australian continent and its adjacent islands, and possessed it under our own laws and customs. This our ancestors did, according to the reckoning of our culture from the creation, according to the common law from time immemorial, and according to science more than 60,000 years ago.
2: This sovereignty is a spiritual notion, the ancestral tie between the land, or Mother Nature, and the Aboriginal and Torres Strait Islander peoples who were born therefrom. Remain attached thereto, and must one day return thither to be united with our ancestors. This link is the basis of the ownership of the soil, or better, of sovereignty. It has never been ceded or extinguished, and coexists with the sovereignty of the Crown.
3: How could it be otherwise? The peoples possessed a land for 60 millennia, and this sacred link disappears from world history in merely the last 200 years? With substantive constitutional change and structural reform, we believe this ancient sovereignty can shine through as a fuller expression of Australia's nationhood.
4: Proportionately, we are the most incarcerated people on the planet. We are not an innately criminal people. Our children are alienated from their families at unprecedented rates. This cannot be because we have no love for them. And our youth languish in detention in obscene numbers. They should be our hope for our future.
1: These dimensions of our crisis tell plainly the structural nature of our problem. This is the torment of our powerlessness. We seek constitutional reforms to empower our people and take a rightful place in our own country. When we have power over our destiny, our children will flourish. They will walk in two worlds, and their culture will be a gift to their country.
0: We call for the establishment of a First Nations voice enshrined in the Constitution. Makarrata is the culmination of our agenda, the coming together after a struggle. It captures our aspirations for a fair and truthful relationship with the people of Australia and a better future for our children based on justice and self-determination.
2: We seek a Makarrata Commission to supervise a process of agreement making between governments and First Nations and truth-telling about our history.
4: In 1967, we were counted.
3: In 2017, we seek to be heard.
4: We leave base camp and start our trek across this vast country. We invite you to walk with us in a movement of the Australian people for a better future.

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1: Bitumba kuzanga pasi na kukite kusunga bango.

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0: early, the journey has lasted weeks now, but the past of the sergeant speaks now. 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
1: Well,

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They tell me to leave, so I do my best to. When you do that, they come right along and arrest you. Maybe I should just throw in the towel. Maybe I should take the towel and just choke on it now. 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Is this the light that the tunnel guys were talking about? 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This time I do not let them call me vermin. This time I access education. 3 years on, happy graduate.

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Her eyes light up with love when every child is born. 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Our connection to sublime.

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I rise to reply to her loving eyes. On this journey back to her eternity, I want to learn to be nurturing maternity, returning to

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With over 50 different languages, there is something for everyone. 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